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You're tuned into Record Lections with DJ Hellbooks. My name is DJ Hellbooks. Record Lections is the weekly zine where I attempt to extrapolate and personalize precious pieces of vinyl that have influenced me as a writer, producer, collective records, and overall devotee to this magical thing we call music. In today's Record Lections, I'm dedicating to one particular artist in general, the jazz musician Lee Morgan, the great trumpeter who is almost synonymous with the Blue Note label, and a principal founder of the hard bop idiom of jazz. A lot of times when I'm listening to these records, there's certain artists, especially in an instrumental vein, that sort of transcend the idea of the instrument of a mere sound. The proliferation or the idea of the singer as always being the main focus of music, and ultimately what kind of drives popular music today is the personality of a particular singer. You know, back in the day, in the 50s and 60s, on the charts there were literally jazz songs and instrumental songs like Rumble or something like that by Link Wray. But you know what you do is you hear, when you get into the nitty-gritty of instrumentalists in the pantheon of popular music, it's the real artists that were able to take like an instrument like a trumpet, like a saxophone in the case of John Coltrane, with drums in the case of Keith Moon. You take an instrument that is available to everyone and is you know, can be played and learned. When people are able to put their distinct personalities behind the tones that they're creating, the results can be really amazing, especially if the person playing is has a particular temperament. Lee Morgan is one of those people. And when I started listening to jazz, to people who don't listen to jazz, a lot of it can sound the same. And particularly hard bop is kind of the textbook milquetoast, like maybe version of the different styles of jazz that came through, you know, whether it be bebop or New Orleans jazz or fusion that came afterwards. Those are very distinct and kind of extreme styles of jazz, whereas hard bop really kind of draws in blues and jazz together and gospel. And the tempos are more or less kind of like within the certain BPM range. That's very pleasant. But Lee Morgan was really amazing. And he had a very hard, brash style at times when he played trumpet. And he could also be kind of very warm. He did have a hit called The Signed Wider in 1964 that ended up on the pop charts. He was a major player in the history of Art Blakey's Jazz Messengers. So without further ado, I'm going to go ahead and kick into that with the Philly-born Lee Morgan. And we're going to start off with his song Tiptoeing and go through that. I think we're going to go two chapters with this particular artist, since he is probably my favorite trumpet player besides Miles Davis. Miles Davis was a great trumpet player, of course, but what he is generally known for to me, or the reason why I like him, is not only his soft tones, but the bands that he put together were so monumental, and I think that was his main strength. As a pure trumpet player, you know, post Dizzy Gillespie, I really felt that Lee Morgan, as far as a personality, was really able to come through with his instrument. And, you know, a lot of his best songs are, you know, kind of going into the 7-8 minute range, kind of these long jams. So we'll probably go a couple of shows with the great Lee Morgan. But I'm going to start with his composition, Tiptoeing, and then we're going to go on from there. This is Record Lessons with DJ Hellbooks. My name is Hellbooks, and you're listening to X-Ray FM, where radio is yours.

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The crew at Atlas has served Portland proudly for over 20 years with tattoos and lively banter. 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

as I said at the top of the show, you know, when you're able to take your soul and put it through a collection of metal tubes, and your true feelings and your point of view are able to be expressed at the end, other end of those metal tubes, it's quite amazing. And that is, you know, one of the great things I hear in all jazz and all great jazz. You know, you have these inanimate objects that don't have a heartbeat, that don't have a soul. And when you have somebody with extreme soul coming up and playing those instruments, that is always has tickled me as long as I've been a fan of music. And Lee Morgan is one of those people. And I think he's definitely one of the underrated musicians in the history of jazz music specifically. People like have become famous like Dizzy Gillespie, Miles Davis, and Wynton Marsalis. But because of Lee Morgan's untimely death, he died early, very early at the age of 33 in 1972. For a person who probably wasn't able to, didn't really reach the musical heights that he was probably envisioning for himself, the material that he left behind is very, very formidable. And today I'm playing playing some of those. Today I played Tiptoeing Off the Top, and then I played two of his most famous songs, Moanin' and The Sidewinder, are two songs that he's perhaps most famous for as a musician, particularly The Sidewinder, that cover, that iconic cover, and it's definitely in the Mount Rushmore of Blue Note albums. And then I played like songs like Sweet Honey Bee. Hopefully through this mixtape, you're sort of getting not only an overview of him and his skill, but also the bands that he put together. Miles Davis was able to put together good bands, but he played with a lot of great people as well. People like Joe Henderson, Billy Higgins, Wayne Shorter, Jimmy Merritt, just to name a few. An indelible collection of jazz, and really represents the style of music perfectly. Without further ado, I'm going to go ahead and continue into this mix of Lee Morgan and some of his jams. Hope you're having a great day, Portland, Oregon, and I'll catch you on the other side of these few songs. 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

And now we've reached the end of yet another chapter of Recollections with DJ Hell Books. Today's focus was the great Lee Morgan, a highly underrated trumpet player. You know, when you look into jazz, he's definitely one of the kings of the instrument. But I think outside of it, like, you know, when you view people who are just sort of casual music listeners or even casual jazz fans might not know much about him. So I wanted to take this last hour to kind of focus on him and some of the great bands and songs and recordings that he put together. Because his recordings were kind of long, I think I'm going to do a part two. There's a few other songs I enjoy very much by him that I'd like to highlight on a show. So I'll definitely hit you with that part two pretty soon. Over the last hour, I played songs like A Saucy So, Sweet Honeybee, The Sidewinder, and Get Yourself Together. If you have any questions about what I played, go on down to xray.fm, click on shows, and when you find Recollections in the Thursday column, you can click on today's show, check out the playlist, and you can even listen to all of those shows on demand. And while you're down there on the site, you can become a member, join our amazing movement of artists and musicians, spreading their love of music to the Portland metro area and the world. You know, be a part of our movement. It's great. And you can even check out other shows. If you're down at X-Ray, you're going to see a lot of different points of view on music, a lot of different styles, and it is it's a nice place to be. Or you can stick right here on X-Ray FM. I'm going to go out into the Portland night air. Remember to love music because music loves you, and I'll see you again next week.

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What's up, y'all? You're listening to Savage Beat. My name's Honest John. Morning Remorse will be joining me. We're going to be doing our nomadic on-the-road dual combined show, as we have been for the past few weeks. We were chilling at the By and By last. Before that, we were at Clinton Street Records and Stereo. And tonight, we are hanging out at Specs Records here in Kenton. Come and wave to us through the window if you like. Going to be playing some music until 9 p.m. I've got a big old box of Garage, Psych, some Yee Yee. I think Mr. Morning Remorse is going to be bringing his usual weirdo fare. So with that, we'll just let the music do its thing. Thanks for tuning in. Listening to X-Ray FM, where radio is yours.

0: We are almost to the top of the hour here. You're listening to The Savage Beat, Morning Remorse, Meaningful Connections, Combo Show. We're live from Specs Records over here in Kenton on Denver Street. Shout out to Specs. Michael?
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0: What's your crew called?
1: Up Close Magic Crew in the house.
0: Right. You're only missing two more people? Three more people. There's a Wolf. Shout out to Zach. There's a Wolf 78. You got any shout outs?
1: Shout out as always to my children, Hunter Rose, Astro Island. I love y'all more than you got any planets. Shout out to Michael for housing us on this here hot summer day. Shout out to

0: playing together at Laverne's on Saturday. Shout out to the whole Vias Con Discos crew on Saturday at Mississippi Records. Anymore? Should we keep going? That's interesting, but are we done?
1: Shout out to the Vias Con Discos crew. They're going to be playing also Saturday night at Mississippi Records. It's always a benefit. Come on out. It's going to be some radical Latin records all night long. Mr. Morning Amor will be there himself with many other illustrious DJs in town, like Mr. Diablo, ¿qué más? La Flor, Gerg,
2: Gergatron, Tonito.
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0: 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We are going into hour two of our nomadic Meaningful Connections Savage Beat Combo Show. Tonight, we are from Specs Records and Tapes. And Mr. Specs himself is digging himself out of a big old box of tapes right as we speak. And come on down to Denver Avenue and see us. We're here for another hour. After hours, mind you. X-Ray is homeless at the moment. We are in the midst of transferring everything from our old studio, Falcon Arts, over to our new studio on 10th and Hawthorne. It's not going to be ready for a little bit, probably a month or two. But in the meantime, you can support us. We're trying to raise funds to make that move transition go smooth as possible. 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What you got?
1: Shout out to Michael at Specs Records and Tapes. Yeah, we're here. We're nomads. We're nomadic children of Babylon. Over here at Babylonianias and over here at Specs for a Savage from Worse extravaganza. Another hour to go. Playing three songs a piece. Kind of a garagey psyche. Got a bunch of Latin joints and some off-the-wall psych joints. And we're just going to keep it going. Shout out to Zoe, to my children, Hunter Rose, Aster Highland. Y'all the bee's knees. I love you more than anything on any planet, anywhere. Do we got any birthday shout-outs? I don't know. Whose birthday was it today? Is it 23rd? Shout out to Jeff. What's up, my dude? Happy birthday. Is that it? On X-Ray, on the radio is tuyo.

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Whether it's a hard rock beat or a great danceable sound, you'll get it on with Stack. 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To put it mildly, they'll blow your mind. 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Along with their own material, they do Chicago, Crosby, Stills, Nash & Young, Santana, Grand Funk, James Gang, and many of the top 40 hits. We here at Sensational Sounds know Stack is going places and want you to have the chance to experience the sounds they produce.

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What's up, y'all? Just spent 2 hours with myself, Morning Remorse, and Sir Honest John on Savage Remorse edition of us being houseless, studioless until hopefully soon. Over here live from Specs Record and Tapes. What up, Michael? What up to the whole Gersten clan? We got DJs, soccer players, and people we love all together. Shout out as always to my children, Hunter Rose, Aster Highland, y'all the bee's knees. Daddy loves you more than anything. Up next is Sex, Drugs, and Basketball with Arthur Bradford. Keep it going on X-Ray. The radio es tuyo. Go check out Stone Bunny, Gritty Kitty, Honest John at Laverne's on El Sabado. You can go check out Laser Wolf 78 tomorrow at Sheffa's, our gallery space in the industrial Southeast District right there by where we all used to party at Ron Tom's. Excuse me, at what was it called? Rature, sorry. By Water Avenue Coffee. Sheffa's. I'm not the artist, but Laser Wolf rolls. Check out Viacom Discos on Sábado at Mississippi Records.

Your father, he don't like me, 'cause I never got a job. But what does he know? He don't write poems. He wants you to have stupid things like food and house and clothes, but we don't need it, 'cause we got law.

0: 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And if you're listening on Thursday, September the 3rd, 2026, this is a live broadcast of this radio show. And the name of this radio show is Sex, Drugs, and Basketball. That's right. If you've tuned in on Thursday, September 3rd, 2026, you have tuned in to a live episode of Sex, Drugs, and Basketball on X-Ray FM, where radio is yours. Not only that, we are live from the Slingshot Lounge in Portland, Oregon, our favorite place to do this show. I'm sitting on the back porch on a somewhat chilly September night, I will say. Fall is in the air. Suddenly, it's no longer summer. That's how it feels. But it's still nice out. It's still relatively warm. I just realized that I didn't turn on the heaters above my table out here. I'm going to do that during the break, so I'll be a little bit warmer. But if you would like to come and say hello, I'm sitting on the back porch of the Slingshot Lounge right now, right off of Southeast Foster and 56th Street. Foster and Southeast 56th Street. The beautiful Slingshot Lounge. And you never know who's going to show up. I haven't been here. I've been out of town for the past 2 weeks, past two shows. I was all the way on the East Coast in the Green Mountain State of Vermont, assisting my father after his hip replacement surgery. And it was a great experience to get to do that for my dad. And I'll tell you all about it if you want to know. Please, if you're listening on Thursday, September 3rd, 2026, send us a text message. I would love to hear from you. The text line is open and ready for you, 971-220-5979. That's 971-220-5979. Tell me if you can hear my voice, actually. I would love to know if I'm even broadcasting live right now. But also, tell me, we like this early part of the show we call the roll call. And that means that I want to know who you are, where you are, if you want to tell me. I use nicknames on this show, but you can identify yourself however you want. Just tell me what you're doing. What are you doing on this September night, the first Thursday of September 2026? Technically, I guess it's still summer, or like by the calendar, because Labor Day for some reason isn't until September 7th this year. The latest possible Labor Day you can have is September 7th. I believe I'm right about that. I think last week I thought Labor Day was September 8th when I was doing this show. Anyways, right when I said that, when I mentioned last week's show, it reminded me that I hadn't hit record for for this week's show. So I just started recording this week's show. But that's okay. You didn't miss anything if you are tuning into the recorded version of this show. I still haven't gotten any text messages, so this is the point during the show where I start to doubt whether I'm like broadcasting anything at all. I think I'm just talking to myself on the back porch of the Slingshot Lounge. The text line is 971-220-5979. You text it. I will read it out loud over the radio. I would love to hear.
1: I still haven't gotten any text messages.
0: Oh, that's funny. I played the app on my phone to see if I was broadcasting, and I heard myself saying I still haven't gotten any text messages. So I know I am broadcasting. I just haven't gotten any text messages. But all of a sudden, they're coming in. So please don't be shy. I really love to get messages. No text is too stupid for this radio show. You text it, I read it out loud over the radio. You never know what kind of effect you might have by writing a text message to this show tonight. You might change the course of people's evenings, their lives even. 971-220-5979. Text it. You text it. I read it. Okay. Let me read the text that I've gotten. Okay. It says, so good of you to go. Oh, sorry. This is, I feel like I know who this is. Is this Gender Bones? It's got to be Gender Bones. Yeah, it's Gender Bones texting. It says, so good of you to go help take care of your dad. And hey, it's 56th Avenue, not 56th Street. You should know that, Portland. Yeah, you'd think I would have that ingrained in me, but I'm used to... I'm not a native Portlander, although I have lived here for almost 20 years. I think actually maybe this September is the marks my 20th anniversary in being... No, that's not right. 19. I've only been here 19 years. But I do love Portland, and I still haven't learned that the numbered streets are avenues. They're not streets. So it's like, yeah, 56th Avenue. It's hard to get used to. In New York City, the avenues are the ones that have names like Foster and Woodstock and Powell and all that. Those are the avenues, and the numbers are streets. Portland is the other way around. Okay. Anyways, good to hear from you, Gender Bones, and you are correct, as ever. Okay. Pizza Johnny texting in says, cooking practice pies and Estacada. We got our logo on stickers now and a pizza-sized wooden sign. Almost finished with the pizza box that will activate the flame poofer. Wow. So, yeah, the Pizza Johnny's, to update you, this is like a continuation of a story from last week's show. The Pizza Johnny's are making wood-fired pizzas. They're going to a festival that looks really cool, actually. It's, forgot the name of it, but it's called Risen or something. Is that where, that's where you're going to do these pizzas? He just sent a picture of the pizza boxes. Wait, you made those pizza boxes? Almost finished with the pizza box that will this is the pizza box that activates the flame poofer. Oh, I see. Okay, it says, it's a pizza box. It says, Chef, boy, am I hungry. Fresh, hot, delicious. Yeah, that only means something if you know what Chef Boyardee is. Does Chef Boyardee still exist? What is Chef Boyardee? It was like this sort of like pasta in a can thing. That is a cool... I am sure, I have no doubt that Pizza Johnny's pizzas are going to be really good. And you're trying to make... What was it? 80 pizzas? How many pizzas are you trying to serve? I think it was 80 slice, 100 slices, 80 slices. It says the big red button is going to get installed and connected to the flame poofer. Oh, I see. Wow. So yeah, this is going to be very popular at any festival. They're giving away pizza free. This isn't a for-profit venture. This is, if I think I remember correctly, they're making like 100 pizza or 10. I forgot the number that you were making. Well, I had worked it out mathematically, and now I've forgotten. I'm going to look it up from last week's show. Oh, 10 pies per night. So serve 80 slices two nights in a row at the festival. And it's called Pizza Johnny, hot, fresh, free pizza. Well, everybody's going to love Pizza Johnny. And the funny thing is that his name is Pizza Johnny from this radio show because he used to deliver pizzas for like a large corporate pizza chain. And now he's making his own. indie pizza, and he's just giving it away for free, sticking it to the man. Okay, let me see what we've got. This is then Pizza Johnny. Oh, he also sent a picture of the. Oh, that's a very cool logo. So he's got his logo up, and it's the right. It's the size of the pizza. I love that. That's really good. Did you do that design yourself? It's a good logo. I always say I'm going to post stuff on the Instagram page often I don't, but I'll try to remember to post this particular thing so you guys can see what I'm talking about. And I do want to say about our Instagram page, if you look on it, I just recently posted a video of two bears that I saw when I was in Vermont. One of them was in a tree, like eating the fruit out of the tree, and the other one was on the ground. And so there you go. There's your incentive to go onto our Instagram page, and please give it a follow. Like this show's been on about 10 years now, and we had built up, I think we had like 1,000 followers on our previous page, but then it got taken down because of, I think I'd posted pictures of drugs or something on there and they just removed it. So now I'm starting again from scratch. And, so I would really appreciate it if you go on there and follow the page. And we do post pictures and videos of bears and stuff. So check it out. I also will tell you if I'm going to be live at the Slingshot Lounge like tonight. So you could plan to come on over. And you are welcome to come on over. We're on 56th Avenue and Foster and at the Slingshot Lounge. You're more than welcome to come and say hello. You never know who's going to stop by. It's kind of a quiet night at the lounge tonight. But there are people out on the smoking porch, and there's people inside. Delicious beer and food. Let me read some more texts. It says, Liesl here. Happy you're back in town and on the air. Coming in loud and clear. Making dinner. Doing my taxes. Weed on deck. Is it already time to do taxes? Or are you doing them on extension? Okay. Tall Tim in the man cave is this text. Good to hear from you, Tall Tim. Man caving it up. Where is your man cave? Is it like in the basement? Is it in the garage? Do you have a separate ADU for it? Where does your man cave exist? I'm interested in the concept of man caves. I don't really have a man cave in my house. I wouldn't mind having one. For years I lived in a house with three women, my wife and two daughters. But then just recently we dropped off our youngest daughter at school. And so now both of the kids are out of the house. So I feel like there's a potential for a man cave to be built somewhere. But I don't know where. Maybe there's today. I just turned one of their bedrooms into a man cave. Okay. This says, do you have a backup plan for if nobody texts you for the whole 2 hours? That is the text. That's an excellent question. I really appreciate it. Because I have thought about that question. My backup plan would just be to talk. I mean, I would be a little, nervous and disjointed after a while if just nobody texted in. I think I would maybe start calling people and putting them on the air, something along those lines, which is something I've done. We have been trying each week to call this phone number of this phone booth out in the middle of Alaska somewhere. It's in this town called Weisman, Alaska, or Wiseman, Alaska. And it apparently, according to one of our listeners, Chiba Hut, they just have one. They don't have cell service, and they just have one phone that is like in the middle of the town, and that's what everybody uses. Like, if you want to reach someone in the town, you call that phone, and if someone picks up, then they try to go get that person, or you set in a time when you're going to call. I'm not sure, but we keep trying to call that number hoping that someone's going to pick up, and so far it hasn't happened. And I said this last week, is that every once in a while I have it in my phone, every once in a while I just call that number on my own, just hoping someone's going to pick up. It still hasn't happened. So now I'm starting to doubt Chiba Hut, or maybe what is happening is that they do now, like Chiba Hut told this story, and I don't remember whether now, actually, when I said they don't have cell service, when he was there, there were no cell phones. But maybe now they have cell phones, and that one phone is kind of like a relic, and so people don't pay much attention to it. That's what I'm starting to think, because if it was the other way around, that this was the only means of talking on a phone in that town, I feel like someone would have picked up by now. But you got to think now that people in town probably have like that Starlink internet, or I guess. But still, it's not that I've given up on calling the number. I'm just starting to realize that maybe it's like a phone that's not used much, or maybe it's the wrong number. Who knows? Ms. Pizza Johnny says, that pizza box is just a wooden box that I painted and decorated. Oh, okay, it's not an actual pizza box. But you did who's the talent behind the logo that you've created? I'm curious, because that pizza box looks great also. It actually looks like an authentic, like old school pizza box. And then the logo is really good. I will remember to post that on the Instagram page so others can see what I'm talking about. Liesl says, ha ha ha ha, if no one texts in some night, you should totally call us. Oh yeah, I could just, that's true. I could just call up the people who usually text the show. I just call and be like, hey, Liesl, how come you haven't texted yet? Yeah, it's a good question on what I would do if no one texted, because it would be hard to just talk for 2 hours and sort of be coherent and not feel like I was being weird. But when you get the text messages, it makes it a lot easier. And so I really do appreciate when people text in. You're doing me a favor. I'm also here at the Slingshot Lounge, and sometimes when... like I usually like to have some kind of guests on the show. Like I didn't make any plans tonight to have a guest come in, but I usually somebody comes by, like more often than not, somebody comes by who's listening to the show, or like is a sort of regular listener of the show and made a plan to come by. So I'm hoping that happens tonight, but there's been nights when hardly anyone comes by, and, I'm trying to think if there's been nights that nobody came by. I'm not sure if that's ever happened, but there's been nights when like one or two people come by. And that's fine. But then what I'll do is I'll sometimes just see people walking by in the bar and try to get them to come over and talk on the radio. That's always fun. As long as they're not inebriated or cursed too much. This is a text from Tall Tim. I was asking about his man cave. It says, I have a garage that is part of the house, and I converted it to a man cave / band practice room quite a while ago. The driveway goes down from the street into the basement because the house is about 5 feet above the sidewalk. The driveway... Okay, wait, let me try to... I'm trying to picture what this is here. It's a garage that is part of the house, and the driveway goes down from the street into the basement. Oh, I see. Okay. So it really is, subterranean a little bit. That sounds cool. That sounds like a real man cave situation. And you get to practice with your band. I was trying to remember. Is it like an electric band? The music of yours that I've heard, I feel like is sort of acoustic. But what's the name of your band? Do you have a band, or is it just the Tall Tim experience? okay, P. Pizza Johnny says there's a solid chance that next Thursday we may be at the Callahan Mountain Lodge on our way home from Reno. You know, the place where Mother God, quote, ascended. I was thinking, I didn't immediately recognize the name Callahan Mountain Lodge, but I figured when you said it that that's where it was. And we do like to, and the Pizza Johnny's came and brought me, what was it from? Was it a box of matches or soap from the Callahan Mountain Lodge? It was something from the Callahan Mountain Lodge. I'm sorry, I've forgotten now what it was, but it was a great gift because I am such a huge fan of this documentary called Love Has Won, The Cult of Mother God. And if you haven't seen it, I really do recommend it. It's one of those multi-part documentaries. It's about this cult of this woman they called Mother God. And it's such a wild story. And they filmed most of it because they were very like online internet people in this cult. Like, it's a recent cult. And this woman that they called Mother God, like, she was slowly killing herself by drinking colloidal silver, so her skin had turned blue, and she had some other health issue too, but she was trying to cure it with colloidal silver, so that was making her even more ill. And they started just driving around the American West with Mother God and staying at like fairly nice places like Airbnbs and hotels. And they would, because they also had like this kind of internet business. They were like a sort of an internet cult, so they had some money to take care of Mother God, and they ended up at Callahan Mountain Lodge in Ashland, Oregon, and that's where she died. She died in that hotel. But then they took her, they drove her back down to Colorado, her dead body, like sort of saying that she was still alive. Like they said the energy was still coming off of her, so they believed she was alive. And they brought her back to their like sort of compound in Colorado, where they kept her for quite a while until like somebody reported they had a dead body and the police show up. And the film opens with the camera, like the body cam footage of the police showing up at their house to like investigate this body. And it's such a great opening of the film, because you see this like kind of like corpse that's lying in the bed. That's like the shot before the title sequence. What a great movie. I should watch it. I don't think I've like given anything away. And I should say credit to Ms. Pizza Johnny, who was the one who told me about that documentary, and we talked about it. We've talked about it for weeks on this show. I tried to get the director Hannah Olsen to do an interview for this show. Like I kind of thought she would do it. I had a friend that had worked with her on a different film, and he gave me her contact, and I was like, "Hey, will you do an interview for this?" And she was like, "No, no, thanks." She said she didn't like to do those things; it made her nervous or something like that. And actually, I haven't seen her on any podcast or anything, so I believe I didn't take it personally. But I would have loved to have talked to her and asked her about making that movie, because they did such a good job. Okay. Ms. Pizza Johnny, oh, I was asking about the logo, and she says, "I cheated. I used Gemini to get a based design. Then I put it in Photoshop and manipulated the image to finalize the design. Then I imported the image into Circuit Design and cut the image onto adhesive vinyl sheeting." Well, that doesn't seem like cheating to me. That's, I mean, you have your hands on it. It doesn't have that, what do they say, slop look to it. I like the design. It looks good. And I like I think it looks good. You obviously took it through a lot of steps anyways. You put your own creative soul into it. Okay, Pizza Johnny says, "It turns out lots of people have died in that hotel, the Callahan Mountain Lodge we're talking about. Somebody drowned in the pond out front of the place. Another guy wandered in off the highway and started shooting people." No way. In that hotel? Ooh, that place is good. Does it already have like a reputation? That's like quite a creepy past. But you said it was like kind of a nice place, right? Like it's not like a seedy motel. Like one thing I'm assuming it wasn't because like they weren't like the cult was called Love Has Won, I think was the name of the cult, and they or the cult of Mother God, I'm not sure. They didn't stay in like super fancy places. It wasn't like they were going around staying like Four Seasons or something. But the Airbnbs that they got were like, you know, on a lake somewhere, or like they were nice. They weren't like crazy fancy, but they were in a nice place. And I feel like this Callahan Mountain Lodge is like, you know, it's not like a $400 a night fancy tourist lodge, but it's also not like Motel 6. It's like in between there. It's like a room. It's maybe $140, right? 150. I don't know what I'm talking about. Okay. Let me I might take a break now. I want to encourage everyone who's listening to please keep texting in. The name of this show is Sex, Drugs, and Basketball. Oh, I did, this reminds me actually. We've gotten several text messages or through the Instagram account. This is why I brought up the Instagram account in the first place. I forgot. Was that through the Instagram account, people have been sending messages saying that they couldn't get their text messages through into the number 971-220-5979. I don't know what that is. It's through Google Voice is the text line, so I'm not sure what that issue is, but if you want you follow us on Instagram, you can send a message through the Instagram account, and I'll read that online too from now on. So two listeners have chosen to do that. One is AP, okay? AP is listening all the way from Bangkok, which I really appreciate you tuning in from Bangkok. And I just remembered to check the text, so I hope you're still listening. He sent this about 20 minutes ago. But it says, I miss the days when I'd have to text in at the beginning of each show to let you know that you were on the air. There were times when you had dead air for a long time. Those were the days. Yeah, that was totally true. I feel like there's a lot less dead air. One thing is those days were, AP has been texting this show for a long time, that was when I would do the show from the X-Ray FM studio, and I would always show up, like, I never got there early enough, so I'd show up, and there's so many, like, buttons and knobs in there, it's like a rocket ship, like a NASA control center, like, and I just didn't, so I, there would often be, like, the dead air, because I didn't have things quite set up correctly, and, so now I do it, you know, live from the Slingshot Lounge, and it's just based off my computer, and I'm better at avoiding those dead air things that would happen. But those, it's true, it was charming, right? There would be all that dead air. Anyways, AP goes on to say, question to you and all listeners: have you ever searched for something on Pornhub, and the website basically tells you that you're a degenerate and what you're searching for is illegal and you should go to jail? Is Asian persuasion the only one this has happened to? Okay, so AP, I love AP's text, and AP kind of reminds me that sex is in the title of this show. We haven't really talked about sex in a while on this show. I feel like we've talked about drugs and basketball more than sex for the past few weeks, at least. And I should say, just before we do keep talking about sex, this show, if you have like young children listening, or you don't like frank discussions of sex and drugs, we are on till 11 p.m. and we're going to go there. We like to talk about sex and drugs on this show. No profanity, but if you put the kids to bed, you know, this is adult time here. Okay, AP, so what you're saying is, have you ever searched for something on Pornhub and the website tells you that you're a degenerate and you're illegal and you should go to jail? No, I've never had that happen to me. But it is interesting to think, like, it would be like kind of interesting to find out what it is that people like, what their like kind of like main search is on their favorite Pornhub or whatever site they go to. Like everybody, unless you just don't use those sites, but everybody who does like has like a couple terms that they always use, you know, and they're probably a little shy about about giving those out. But you know, that but then AP is saying that what he's looking for is like sick, and that it tells you to go to jail. That just go check yourself into jail. That's what, when you type it in, it just says you should go check yourself in to the local jail. AP lives in Bangkok, though. I assume in Bangkok, like you can see whatever all kinds of live sex shows and stuff there. I only went to Bangkok once in my life, and it was well over 20 years ago, maybe 30 years ago, even truly. Like it was a long time ago, and I was there with my girlfriend, who I later married, and we went into one of like the sex show things, and they handed us this card with the, I think I've told this story on the show, but it bears it's worth telling again. They handed us this card with like the you know, sequence of events, and it was like woman with ping pong ball, woman with banana, you know, woman, you know, boy and girl show, and then it said, it was like girl with girl, then boy with girl, and then it said girl with baboon, and we were like, what? Girl with baboon? And we were like trying to stick around to see what, like, you had to stick around through a lot, like the ping pong and the banana and they kept bringing the drinks were really expensive. It was like two drink minimum, and then finally, like, we were like sitting there waiting for the girl with baboon, and they came up and they handed us the check. Was for like way more money than we thought. It was like, it was a total shakedown, and we were like, no, we don't want to pay that much. And we tried to leave, and they locked the doors on us, and so finally we negotiated it down, but I feel like we had to pay like $200 to get out of that place, and we never got to see the girl with baboon. Not to say that that's what happens in every Bangkok establishment, but we got lured in by girl with baboon, and they didn't even have it. Okay. AP says, anyone search stepsister? I'm sure stepsister porn is like very popular. You're saying that's what you search. And then AP says, Arthur, if you ever come to the Bangkok, I'll show you a good time. I bet you would. I bet that, and I will come to Bangkok, and I will make, if I do, and I hope to do. I liked Bangkok quite a bit. I liked that area of the world, Thailand, and I've always wanted to go to Vietnam, which is near there. Anyways, I bet AP would show me a good time. I really do. That's the way to see it. Like we were totally going there as like young backpacking hippie tourists, and we had a great time and everything, and we went to the islands in the south and the full moon parties and all that stuff. But like I think if you know, AP lives there, that would be, he would show you like a much more like cool, authentic time in Bangkok. Okay. This is, Pizza Johnny says, this is talking about the Callahan Mountain Lodge. He says, I would give it 3 stars. The most interesting thing about the place, besides the murders, obviously, most rooms have a hot tub and a wood-burning fireplace in the room. Yeah, that's right. I forgot. That's a pretty good amenities right there. A hot tub and a wood-burning fireplace. That's why the Love Has Won people were staying there. They were like, hot tub and a wood-burning fireplace? That's pretty awesome, you know? You can make some sweet love in those rooms. I bet people have. Okay. This is... Okay. Oh, this is Tall Tim says... the name of his band was... Last band was Fez Fatale. Been flying solo after that. Here was our theme song. Okay, I'm going to play... Tall Tim sends YouTube links to his songs, so it's taking a second to load for some reason. Hopefully it's not causing any problem. This is Fe-
2: I'm
0: this
2: Tyler,
0: is the Fez.
2: And I'm Adam, and we're about to-
0: It played an ad first. Okay. I gotta skip it first. I don't even know what that ad was for. This is their theme song, Fez Fatale, the Fez theme. That's good. I like it.

Okay. I like it a lot. I'm sorry I stopped it. I probably right as it was like really picking up. Okay. I do like it. I just didn't I don't want to play the whole song. But that is the theme song for Fez Fatale, Tall Tim's band. So I'm getting it net, like, does everyone wear a fez in the band? Like, is that the look of the band?

Hello. Okay, sorry about that. Okay, we are back. Sorry about that dead air. We were just talking about dead air, and then I unplugged something. It's weird that it went dead. I just unplugged the... well, anyways, sorry about that dead air. We're back on the air, I assume. Will you text me if you can hear me? Can hear me now? I forget what I was talking about. The Fez Fatale band. Okay, and then Gendabones texted and said, "Did you end up watching Coffee and Cigarettes? Besides the Jack White Meg White skit, which is good, my favorites are the Kate Blanchett skit and the Alfred Molina Steve Coogan skits, which are the best. Bangkok has sex right in the name. Come on, Bangkok." Yeah, it's true. I mean, Bangkok was, I mean, yeah, it's a famous, like, you know, sex city. But I bet AP knows the classy places to go. I did not end up watching Coffee and Cigarettes like I said I was going to after last week's show, because I was like, I don't know, I was preoccupied with my thoughts. So I was last week, my dad, who's 84 years old, just to update everybody on my life, he got a hip replacement, and I was like, I volunteered to be the one to like help him, and I felt like it was really important because he's 84. He's a very tall man. He used to be 6'8", but now he's like 6'6" now, but he's a big guy, and so, I just thought I just knew he was going to need help recuperating from this surgery. And so I was there for 2 weeks. I stayed with him, and when he would wake up at night, the other thing is his wife needs help too. So it was like staying with two people who needed help a lot in the middle of the night. And, so I wasn't sleeping that much, I guess. That's why I didn't watch Coffee and Cigarettes. I just would like go to sleep instead of watching a movie or something. We watched the U.S. Open tennis matches. That's what we watched last week. Okay. Tall Tim says, "No fezzes, but I too saw the banana ping pong show in Bangkok way back then. By the way, baboon does have the word boon in it." Like boondoggle, you mean? Boon. Yeah. yeah. Did it when you went to see the show, did it say like at the end there was going to be a girl with baboon show? Because that we got totally boondoggled on that. Okay. Let me read this other text that came from J-Hops. Okay. J-Hops has been trying to text the show, but for some reason his texts haven't gone in either. So I do want to say to people, if you're having that problem, if you text the show 971-220-5979, I will definitely read your text message. Like that, I don't like censor any messages or anything, unless there's too much profanity or something. I guess some texts aren't going through. I'll ask what's going on to the X-ray people, but if you want to get your text in is go to follow us on Instagram and send a message to our Instagram account. It's Sex Drugs Basketball Radio Show, you can just message me there, and I'll read those texts over the radio too. So J-Hop says, "Hey Arthur, there is definitely something wrong. I'm still not able to text in, and I wonder if others are having the same problem." I'm wondering that too. I mean, texts are coming in, so it's selective if that's happening. But please just send in a text and see it. You can test out whether the text is working for you. 971-220-5979. That's 971-220-5979. I've had actually a couple people have had this experience where they wrote down the wrong number. Somehow they got the wrong number for texting into the show, and then they sent in like a sex story or a drug story or some sort of like spicy text to the wrong number, and they've had like strange
weird interactions. So I think someone's smoking a clove cigarette out here. I smell that. I like the smell of clove cigarettes. I hear they're not very good for you, but it smells good. Okay, Denver Dan texting in. Good to hear from you, Denver Dan. I saw some mutual friends of ours this week in Vermont. Denver Dan says, Arthur, I'm going to get X-Ray FM to pay me $2 million, but then I'm going to send $1 million to you to hire Pizza Johnny as a consultant. No problem. No one will find out. What Denver Dan is talking about is, and this is actually something I was meaning to talk about on this radio show, is if you don't follow the NBA closely, you probably haven't heard this story, but it's a big story in the NBA world. Is that Kawhi Leonard, the basketball player, a star player, there's this big corruption charge against the Los Angeles Clippers, this was a while ago that they recruited him to play for them. Was it 10 years ago? It was quite a while ago. And one of the things they did was this really underhanded deal. So there's a salary cap, so you can only pay out so much money to all of your players. But they wanted to pay Kawhi Leonard more, like go above the salary cap. And so they figured out this way. They just had him get like this consultancy deal with these corporations that they had some sort of relationship with. And he got paid $10 million for doing absolutely nothing. Basically, it was a way to like circumvent the rules.

dollars, but I think that's like paying like $3,000 to most people or something. It's not a meaningful fine for him. $3,000 is a meaningful fine to a lot of people. It's like paying $30. The reason Denver Dan is bringing this up especially is that it turns out that he works for one of the corporations that was involved with this whole like corruption scandal, and I wouldn't be surprised if he was the one who masterminded the whole thing. So Denver Dan, I hope you're not facing any consequences for all this. This is Tall Tim says, no, Baboon and I had little money to spare as a hippie kid just coming from Nepal. Oh, sorry. I just read that totally wrong. I mean, I read the words that you wrote, but the emphasis was all wrong. I was like, no, Baboon and I had little money, like as if it was you with someone named Baboon and you had little money. But what you meant to say was, no, Baboon, comma, and I had little money to spare as a hippie kid just coming from Nepal. So you didn't see the baboon and you had little money to spare as a hippie kid. Yeah. We were kind of like backpacker. There were a lot of people. When I went to Bangkok, it was in the 90s. And there were a lot of people like putting on backpacks and going around Thailand at the time. And what was really popular was going to the islands in the south. And I think it still is. And then you try to, there were certain islands. There was this one island, I think it was called Koh Tao, that like you go to Koh Samui. It's like you had to take a couple different ferries to get there. So it wasn't for like the people that only had like, you know, they were just down there for like a week, and they you know, it was for people who were backpacking and like had like months that they were, actually we were only there for a month. So, but anyways, we went to that island, and you could get like a little hut on the beach for the equivalent. People would say that you could get a hut for a dollar a night. That wasn't really true unless you maybe negotiated like a monthly rate. But it was like $3 or $4 a night. Like it was really quite cheap, and it was like a hut on the beach and a beautiful beach. And you could also get mushroom tea at the cafes, and it was very hippie friendly. And it was fun. It was really nice. This is a text from Gendabones saying, what is J-Hops doing now that he's not driving a radio cab? Yeah, that's a good question, J-Hops. If you're listening, I'm so sorry that your text messages weren't coming through, but I'm looking actively at the Instagram messages. So if you send a message through there, I'll read it out loud. And I don't know why your texts aren't going through. I'm going to find out. But that was the big news last week, was that J-Hops had retired from driving his radio cab, and he took another job. So he's not retired totally, but oh my God, Emily Hampson's here. I had a feeling Emily was going to show up. I was hoping you would. Oh yeah, I didn't have time to set up the microphone yet. I'm going to take a break and we'll get you going. okay, J-Hops, if you're listening, tell me what you are doing. Tell us about what you're doing. We're interested. Okay, let me read this text from Liesl. It says, Liesl, you read God and Sex, right? Yes, I did. I did read God and Sex. Did we not talk about that? That is a book by our friend John Raymond, who came on the show. I liked the book quite a bit. I thought it got better and better, which is usually books I feel like they start strong and then they kind of peter out. This one actually I felt like was the opposite. I was a little worried about it in the beginning because he kept talking about the writing a book. It was like a book about writing a book, and I was like, I don't know if I can read a book about writing a book, but that's not actually what it was about. Then it got. And the main character's name was Arthur. That was what I needed to say. I didn't feel like he was me. I was wondering if it was based on me, but I didn't feel like it was. okay, we're gonna take a break. I'm gonna set Emily Hempson up with a microphone, and we always love to play bands that are playing in town this week.
there.

there's a couple interesting bands that are playing. I'm going to play this. So there's this band, Spiderling. I don't know much about them, but I just like their name a lot. And they're playing at Turn tomorrow night with a bunch of bands. Juna Driver, My Veronica, Key Smash. But this is the, I believe, is a Portland band called Spiderling. And they're playing tomorrow night at Turn.

0: Okay, hello, hello, hello, hello. We are back. We had a wild break there. Sorry, I don't know why I was playing Dolly Parton all of a sudden. Earlier, that was Spiderling playing the song Bout, and Spiderling is playing tomorrow night at Turn, Turn, Turn. And Emily Hansen is here.
1: Hello.
0: Let me turn up your mic here. Say that again. Hello.
1: Hello.
0: Hello. So Emily showed up, and I hadn't set up any of the any other microphone because I was a little bit late arriving here to Slingshot Lounge, and then also I wasn't entirely sure if anyone was going to show up tonight because it was kind of like I hadn't told anyone I was showing up. I just got back in town, and so I was like, maybe I don't even need to set up the second mic. But then Emily showed up. Good to see you.
1: Reliably.
0: And then we were just catching up and talking, and she.
1: And then I spilled a whole glass of water on the table.
0: So during that break, this like full glass of water came cascading across the table, and I had all the radio equipment sitting on the table. So I picked it all up, and then Emily ran and got a towel and wiped it up, and we kept the broadcast going.
1: Incredible.
0: Like the number of times I've had dead air on this show for like some little weird thing, like somebody bumped into a cord or I hit a button wrong. And this time we spilled a full glass of water on the table and had to pick everything up and move it. And we didn't even lose the broadcast. So
1: quick instincts.
0: Yep. Let me say, you are listening to X-Ray FM at KXRY Portland at 107.1 and 91.1. 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And if you're listening on Thursday, September 3rd, 2026, this is a live broadcast of this show. I just got a text from, I think this is Gold Gay. I think Golgay said you cut off Dolly, bro. Hi, AB. Yeah, sorry, I cut off. I didn't mean to cut off Dolly, but we played Dolly last week, and then you know that just came up. But then Golgay says Emily. This is to says Emily. Is she still being a gay? Is he still being a gay dude and having meaningless empty sex with the hot guy that she likes to, that likes to film them? Good question.
1: Yeah.
0: Getting right to it.
1: I feel like meaningless and empty just feels a little sadder than it is. It's fun. It's fun. Yeah. You know, sometimes we have to take a break because I am more on the side of it being meaningless and empty than the other person. So
0: wait, you are more
1: like if. It will be, it's like, yeah, we've been sleeping together for a long time. So he's like, it's too, recently we didn't see each other for a while. Because he was
0: okay.
1: Like, it's too much for him to continue.
0: He wanted more meaning?
1: Like, I guess, yes. I mean, yes. We don't really, but we still don't really know each other. So I think that's a weird part of it. But yeah, he just was sort of like, I need time to like figure out my things. Because it's like, it's not meaning. I mean, it's meaningless, but it's like fun meaningless. It's like intense meaningless, you know? I don't know. I sound like a psychopath, I think, a little when I say this. I do have feelings as a person. This scenario is very particular.
0: What? So just for listeners who aren't familiar with this story, give us a quick like rundown of this relationship.
1: I just, you know, have like a man that I occasionally have sex with who is just like, we only have sex with each other. And it's like very fun sex. It's like, he has like outfits that he sends out for me to wear or mails to my house that I wear.
0: Really? He mails them?
1: Or he gets them sent to my house, you know.
0: Uh-huh.
1: They're not like, this sounds like very fancy. It's not something like, I'm not getting gowns. They're just like, you know, like sort of trashy laundry, you know, whatever, a myriad of things. And, yeah, he sends them to my house and then I have to show up in them. And then, yeah, he films us having sex. and then sends me stuff and I watch them, but like, you know, you kind of start, I'm now like fine with it, but you know, but it also, I guess is sent through an AI filter. So, you know, AI me is so hot.
0: So that's the, I mean, yeah, I love this whole story of this guy. What? How did you meet him again?
1: On Hinge.
0: Yeah. Okay.
1: But seemed very much not this. Seemed very like I thought would be very boring. But I was like, I don't know. Just at the time, I thought this would be fun.
0: What was his like pitch? Like was like. On Hinge, did he say like I want to have like this strictly sexual relationship?
1: No, profile's like was like silly on there. No one was like. I feel like that was just a realization where it was like, oh, we're both disgusting people, and then he had like so many mirrors in his bedroom, and I was like, this is incredible, you know. So that part of it,
0: okay.
1: I think, is the. Was the draw. But no, before that, I think, you know, I was really bad on Hinge. I would like message with people and then forget. And so I think he just like sort of he like came back around and messaged me one night when I was out, and I was like, oh, I'll go meet up with this man. And he ordered a bottle of beer at a bar, and I thought, I think I hate him. And then
0: just because he ordered a bottle of beer?
1: Like, it felt weird. It was just like, why is this? You know when you're like, you judge people on such a small thing when you don't know them? And I was like, this is your thing? I feel
0: self-conscious now because I feel like I would order a bottle. What's wrong with a bottle of beer?
1: You can order a bottle of beer. It was just, I don't know. At the time, it just was so, it was so specific. And I thought, why isn't it just getting like, it was like a Budweiser in a bottle. Can't you just get like a, I know.
0: Like if you get a beer in a glass, is that okay?
1: Or
0: like, it's the bottle that you don't like.
1: Yeah, I think at the time he just seemed like someone who was going to be particular about things. And he is, but it's working in my favor. You know what I mean? Like I think if we dated, that would be awful. But I think. In our scenario,
0: your scenario is like he sends you a text and says, like, how do you set up your dates?
1: How do we set up? I like that we call them dates. He will message me on Telegram, which
0: on
1: is
0: Telegram
1: because that's where he sends me videos and photos. And so I'm always like, and I'll message him, but I prefer it's like a nice thing where. I feel like this makes me sound like a bad person.
0: No, not at all.
1: You know, he'll message me and be like, what are you doing, like, later? I mean, I only see him, like, after the hours of, like, 9 p.m., maybe 10, maybe 11. Maybe I saw him at midnight, you know what I mean? And so, yeah. And we've been sleeping together for, like, 2 years.
0: I think it sounds, like, fantastic. He must be pleased about that. But what he's the one who wanted to take the break, though.
1: Yes, and I think it's more of, okay, this is maybe more fucked up. I shouldn't even be telling people this, but I am like, yeah. Is that like... Oh, my God, I swear.
0: It's okay. It was mild.
1: Part of me is like, is this a bad idea? No, it's fine. I don't think he's going to listen to this. But, like, we don't know each other in a personal way, really. We, like, have great fun, like... I can say things, but I don't really talk like a real person until after we have sex anyway, because I just have too many things to say out of my face. And he will say, like, my friend is like, this is crazy. He'll tell me he loves me while we have sex. And I will say it back because I do, in the moment, love him. You know, I'm like, I think love is a really insane word that we use for a lot of things.
0: Yeah.
1: And it's like, yeah, sure, I feel this right now.
0: Yeah.
1: But I think, you know... It's, like, very intense. I just don't leave feeling elsewhere. It's, like, just then in this, like, pocket of time. Like, I love having sex with him. But I know we would not love each other. Do you know what I mean? And so I think that can be confusing because, like, he will date people and I know it just, like, complicates things. But, you know, I'm irresistible, I think.
0: Let me go to some text messages. I love hearing about this relationship. It sounds,
1: unhealthy?
0: I think it sounds kind of healthy
1: in that.
0: I mean, I guess it depends. I mean, at a certain point in your life, I think it sounds fine. It's like you two have like pared it down to what is essential, and like then you're just like, okay, see you later.
1: Yeah.
0: And so it seems.
1: And I do like feel a fondness for him. I don't know. I told my friend, I was like, you just said you loved barbecue food, so it's okay for me to say that back. I do. Yes. I think for me, it's great. It just exists. You know, like I've said on this show many times, I'm a very horny person. it's nice to have. And I do think maybe we like complicate everything and create, you know, we ask a lot of like one person and I just like, this just exists as this, you know, and it's like, and I can do everything else I want to do.
0: Would it be really weird if like you were at a party and he came walking in or like he came, what if he came to one of your stand up shows? Or has he ever done that?
1: He's never come. I would be okay if he came, but he would have to like, I mean, I wouldn't like throw me off. I think that I like do feel comfortable enough around him. I mean, it would be wild, and then I would want it, and then I wouldn't be able to stop talking about it. Do you know what I, my problem is? I think I can't stop.
0: If he like came in, what if he like came in? What if he came to one of your stand up shows and then like afterwards like went over to you and was like, that was really great, and like sat next to you and put his arm around you? Would you be like, this is weird and inappropriate?
1: No, I'd be fine with it. You know, he's in a band, and I did actually go to a show of his, like kind of for the end of it, and he was like, he's a great guy. He was like, I dedicate this song to my friend Emily. And I have no idea what the song was about, but or what song it was at the
0: time. Was he the singer?
1: Yeah, I think so. Yes, it was like kind of punk band, not great. It was just, it was. I was like, I don't know what I'm listening to entirely.
0: Is he like employed? Like what?
1: Yeah, he has like a real job.
0: He's just a real job.
1: He sells things.
0: Okay.
1: Yeah, but like not door to door, because that's what I assume when I say that for some reason, which is insane. Why am I thinking of door? What? Yeah, he works in sales for something that he's told me about. I think it involves electricity.
0: Okay.
1: Yeah.
0: And has he ever had like a relationship that involves like a more traditional relationship?
1: Yes, he was married for like 7 years.
0: Okay.
1: And then they include another person into their relationship toward the end. And obviously that did not work out. So I think he is more like kind of free things. But like he's like also just like a pervert. You know what I mean? In the like fun way. I feel like we use pervert in a really derogatory way in America. I'm always like a pervert is better. You know, like a British pervert is way better than an American one. Just like I'm just trying to defend the word pervert, just because I'm like, I'm kind of one. But yes, he was married, which, I don't know.
0: Well, so then I do feel like if he's, I feel like earlier when I said I thought it was healthy, I do think that's the case. If he's been married, like, he knows what he wants, you know, it's not like, I don't know, and if it's working for you.
1: And I mean, that's the thing. I've just made it work for me. I've basically created a situation that I like. But that's fine. Recommend it for everyone.
0: This is Denver Dan is talking about this description of your relationship. He says, just like that glass of water, it's meaningless and empty.
1: Yep.
0: Because your glass
1: Everything
0: of water is
1: Everything in
0: empty.
1: My life is meaningless and empty.
0: Then he said, it's the shimu of sex.
1: What does that mean?
0: I was going to ask you, what's shimu?
1: It sounds like timu, but not.
0: Shimu? Is shimu, what is that, it's a brand, like a sort of fast fashion brand?
1: I think Shein or Timu. Wait, is it a combo?
0: I know. Tell us what you mean by
1: explain,
0: that, Denver Dan.
1: Please.
0: This is, says, I have a question for Emily.
1: Okay.
0: Why couldn't the cop arrest the bar owner who was going down on a lady right on top of the bar?
1: Why not?
0: Because he had a liquor license. Why couldn't the cop arrest the bar owner who was going down on a lady right on top of the bar? Because he had a liquor license.
1: Felt like you were stuck in the logic of the first part. Yeah, the whole thing. Why is he doing this?
0: It was just a little complicated, the scenario, to get to liquor license.
1: Like this guy is like, I'm a bar owner.
0: Couldn't it just be like, why couldn't the cop arrest the guy who was going down on a lady?
1: There's a lot going on.
0: It has
1: on
0: to
1: in
0: be
1: this.
0: A bar owner right on top of the bar. I think that.
1: I think he's an irresponsible bar owner. Number one, let's get that out of the way. You know, and
0: Go
1: then the
0: ahead
1: cop
0: and,
1: comes in. What else is he doing?
0: Yeah.
1: Probably serving underage kids, so he should get arrested for something else.
0: Okay, this is Gold Gay said, I wish I could come hang out with you two, but I got to get up super early to feed a couple of sweet cats and then go out to Beaverton to walk some dogs and then back to Portland for more dog walking. Wow. So this is Gold Gay, who is a professional house and pet sitter and lives in his vehicle when he's not doing this, but he's so good at his job of house and pet sitting that most of the time he doesn't sleep in his vehicle. And then there's a picture of the cats. Is that two cats? Yeah. Or three cats?
1: I know, it looked like it was three, but
0: They're looking out a window.
1: They look menacing, frankly. in this photo.
0: Cool, good. Then Pizza Johnny says, Kinky is using a feather. Perverted is using the whole chicken.
1: I like them.
0: Good one.
1: So perverted is much cooler.
0: The whole chicken. Liesl says, Spiderling is good music for sexy skin time. Ooh. Wait, isn't Emily Emily's F-boy situation not the ideal situation? Besides all the talking, that is, I think Emily is the extro version of me.
1: Yeah, agreed. It is. I think it's the best situation. I think we need to be more.
0: And then there's a part that it says, don't read on air, so I won't. It's if you send a text and then you say, don't read on air, and then you write stuff, I'll try to remember not to read it on air, but sometimes it's hard not to do that, but in this case, I won't do it.
1: It does seem like that was some like terrible secret that you had to keep and I read it.
0: just be aware that there's a chance I'll read it on air by accident. So, I think it was.
1: Oh.
0: Okay. So this is Denver Dan says Shimo is a combo of the fast fashion mail order trend. He sends her costumes. I see Shimo. I guess he could send her a cow costume and ask her to Shimu.
1: I mean, honestly, I would wear a cow costume. Why not? Come on, if he was like, that's what I'm into, I'd be like, I love a good costume.
0: So the outfits that you get sent are generally just
1: are from lingerie. Shein. Yeah. There's all different things. You know, like I said, there's just like a variety of things, but none of them are like animals or
0: What if you got the costume and it was like a chicken costume?
1: I'd be so excited. I have a lot of just like animal costumes in my home already. So this would be like a nice, I should show up in one of those because sometimes he'll be like pick and I'm like, can you just make a decision? I don't know what you're doing. It's like swimsuits, you know, it's like fishnet things and like lingerie. Yeah. And from like Shein, they're not nice things, you know?
0: So if when he sends it to you, then you put it on, like it's under your outfit, and then you get there and you like how does it work? And then you walk in.
1: He's like a jacket.
0: You wear a jacket, and then
1: and hope I'm not going to be pulled. Then I'd be like, I think this whole thing has just made me very like shameless. I think in a lot of ways, like I do think if I was pulled over, I would not care either. You know, like whatever. I just doesn't matter in the way I think I used to think anything mattered. And so yeah, I'll wear it under a jacket or you know. Depends, but normally just like a coat. I do wonder what my neighbors think of me because I'm always leaving late at night for like comedy, and then I'm leaving in like I don't know, a jacket in the summertime. Parka.
0: And then is he waiting in the bedroom and or does he answer the door?
1: No, I go into his house. I smoke outside normally, and then I go in
0: smoke weed outside.
1: Yeah.
0: Okay,
1: and then because sex is better when you're high, like 100%. I think why even have sex if you're not high? That's my take on it. Life changing. And I'll smoke and then I'll go in and he'll be like in the shower. Like he's always very clean when I get there. But and then I will, if the outfit is at his house, I'll go put it on in this one bathroom and he'll be in his bedroom that has a bathroom. Although recently he's been like building things. I'm always like, this man could be building a bomb. And I would just be like, it's fine. But he's been like decorating. So we've been in like different rooms, but there's always a red light in whatever room we're going into.
0: A red light.
1: Yeah. Red light is the move.
0: He has a camera set up. And
1: he doesn't always film us. No, he doesn't like... I mean, honestly, if he did, I'd be like, it's fun, too. No, he, like, will take his phone out and, like, take photos. But not always. I'm trying to think. I feel like maybe last time I was there, he didn't take out a camera. But maybe.
0: Okay. I just, you know, I'm an admirer of this relationship. This is, this says, for those seeking a simpler setup, what's the closest distance between two points?
1: What?
0: A tight sweater.
1: I don't get that one.
0: 2 points, I guess. Like, oh, if you pointy nipples.
1: Oh, it's a nipple. Nipple reference. I was thinking buttons, but no.
0: The closest distance. It's still, the logic isn't quite there, though.
1: Yeah, exactly. It took us too long.
0: It's something about 2 points.
1: Are you making these up, or are you getting them from like an old joke book some guy gave you?
0: I feel like these
1: you
0: are
1: five.
0: I feel like these are, and I give them higher points because I feel like they were written, they're like created by the texter, but
1: which then I say that's impressive because I just watched a lot of people not have any punchlines to their jokes. So
0: Pizza Johnny says fishnet body stockings make a good gift because they're really cheap and you can remove them with a pair of scissors.
1: I've never had one removed with a pair of scissors, but really? I will remember this.
0: Have you ever had the fishnet and then like you rip the fishnet to like
1: you know what, I don't feel maybe once. Uh-huh. But not the whole thing, no. I feel like these suits come home intact. It feels like a lot of work to then just, like, take them off. You know what I mean?
0: You don't reuse the outfits?
1: Oh, I do reuse them sometimes. I just, like, have, like, a drawer now of, like, just things. I don't know. It's like when I was a kid and I had a dress-up thing, except it's not, like, a clown outfit. It's just outfits I have to wear under a jacket.
0: Okay. This, and so, by the way, if we're talking to Emily Hempson, who is a comedian about town here in Portland, you just came from a open mic, right?
1: Yes.
0: How did it go tonight?
1: It was fine. I've just been all day. I'm dog sitting for my parents, so I have two dogs, and I think no one should ever be outnumbered by dogs. So I was kind of losing my mind. So I feel like I came in with some surprising wild energy.
0: Wild energy.
1: Yeah. But yeah.
0: Let me read. So people have been, and you said you were a little confused about what this communication I was saying over the radio here, is that people have been sending messages through our Instagram account saying that when they try to text the text line, their texts aren't going through. And if that is happening to you, I would like to know. I will let X-Ray know that this is happening. Some texts are coming through. The text line is 971-220-5979. AP is sending a text message. Well, he's texting from Bangkok. We do have a listener in Bangkok. It's true.
1: And
0: he's sending it through Instagram because he's in Bangkok, actually, not because of any issue with, I guess he said it costs too much or something. But he says Telegram is a good search for porn porn sites. Well, that did remind me.
1: Interesting.
0: I had never been on Telegram until recently. I didn't really know much about it, but I'll just lay it out. I was in Los Angeles and I was buying drugs in Los Angeles. Yeah. And I asked my friend like if he could hook me up, and he was like, yes, but you have to go on Telegram and negotiate over Telegram. So I got the app and got on Telegram to get in touch with this drug dealer. Mm-hmm. And as soon as I did the thing where it let people know I was on Telegram, and all of my like shady friends that I know sent me messages and be like, they were like, you're either buying drugs or like hiring a prostitute right now. Like, what are you doing? And I was like, I'm buying drugs. That's what's happening.
1: There's no other use for that app.
0: The entire like app exists to buy drugs and sell sex or something. Yeah. Or like for, in your case, to set up like
1: to be sent
0: rendezvous.
1: Porn of myself, actually. That's
0: send
1: why I
0: porn
1: have
0: of you, yeah. So it's like a porn and drugs like app.
1: Yeah.
0: Is what Telegram is.
1: I'm always like ashamed when I'm like opening it in public, because it was like the only thing for some reason that like vibrates on like my watch, and I'll be like, oh no, did anyone see this? Like, what do I look like I'm doing? But yeah.
0: Interesting.
1: And it's just a lot of videos with red lights.
0: Okay. All right. Well, we've been talking with Emily Hempson. And, let me go to the Instagram site to read the text that, because I know that AP and J-Hops have been trying to text in here. So AP said, Emily, from one perv to another, yeah. What do you search for? What do you search for on the hub?
1: I knew that was coming.
0: Or Brazzers. He said, or Brazzers. Brazzers,
1: Brazzers comes up, though, on a Pornhub search. You know, like, isn't that Brazzer, one of their, like...
0: Yeah, that's like the... I feel like it's like the hardcore site.
1: Oh.
0: I'm looking for my glasses so I can read these, like, little text messages that are on the... I have some here. Do you want to answer that question?
1: Do I want to answer the question? I have like a whole joke about this because I talk about how I still do. This is true. It's like I will occasionally just masturbate to like the GIF versions of the videos because I don't want to open them and I just want to see, you know, enough. I used to ask people that, like before I'd sleep with them, I'd be like, tell me what you search for. And I feel like I would just be shame myself. You know, I would just say things. So I'm like, what do I mean, I feel like all the basic ones, you know, I'll look up a gangbang. Come on, who wouldn't?
0: Yeah,
1: I don't know. I'm trying to think. I mean, I'm trying to think of what I should say on the radio. I keep forgetting that this is like maybe.
0: Yeah, you don't have to answer. I mean, you can decline.
1: What about you, Arthur?
0: I was thinking the same question because this came up earlier. This was AP's.
1: I heard
0: subject.
1: It on my way over.
0: I mean, I on it like truly, it's probably my most common search, and obviously, if someone has a really wild, weird search, they're not gonna throw it out there unless they're kind of wild and weird. But I feel like mine's pretty vanilla. I like athlete girls like
1: oh,
0: that.
1: Interesting.
0: That, so like I also like, I'm not trying to brag, but I'm not like that into, like, I don't jerk off to porn. Like I've definitely tried it and done it, but I've found it at my advanced age, like, it's just not as satisfying. It's just like shutting my eyes and imagining something. And so, I don't spend as much time on Pornhub as I used to, but there was a time when I was kind of looking for like muscle girls and that kind of thing. I don't know.
1: I like that you're like, I don't masturbate to it, but I do watch it.
0: I'll watch it out of curiosity, but I'm not actually like trying to like spank it to it.
1: Interesting. That isn't a shameful one. Yeah. See, again, this is what would happen is I would be like, oh, this. And then,
0: yeah, and then
1: like,
0: I give like, oh, I just like committed relationship.
1: Two people
0: porn.
1: In love. I'm like, oh, get out of here.
0: Yeah.
1: I know. That was my most vanilla search. Let me tell you. No.
0: let me read. This is J-Hops, okay? Excuse me. I was asking, J-Hops he used to drive a cab for Radio Cab, and he has texted the show for years because he drove the night shift, and he was often just starting his shift as this show was coming on the air. And he's always been someone we've loved his text messages. And so recently we learned that he was retiring from being a cab driver for Radio Cab, and I was asking him what he was doing and what spurred the retirement. And so this is the letter that I guess that he posted. It said, well, I'm now working a humble day shift job, working as a courier for a lab. It's a good job and a safe landing after a couple of fairly anemic years of the taxi business. Getting used to working on the day shift after working until 6 in the morning is kind of a trip. I bristle at the term retired. This is just a career change. The main reason for the end of my career was that the taxi I owned had finally died. Since business had gotten so awful over the last 10 years, and especially so over the last two, it didn't make sense to get another loan and buy a new vehicle. Moreover, the ending between the Radio Cab company and I was fairly acrimonious. I'm not interested in getting into any details about that, but it was definitely a motivator for not continuing. And then he sent, I think these are, so J-Hops also is a photographer, and I really love his photographs. He's on Instagram at Photographer of the Milky Way, I think is what it is. And then he said, I certainly had a number of regular customers who contacted me directly, and I sorely miss those people. They were like family to me. Also, my night shift street photography project has also ended. It was just about done anyway, and I set up an online gallery to showcase most of it. Here's the link. On another subject, this affair of Emily's is very cinematic. Someone's going to listen to this and make a movie.
1: Put me in it.
0: Yeah. So his portfolio, I guess I don't, it's, it's John W. Hopkins is his portfolio, and he took, I didn't know he was a photographer. He'd been texting the show for years, and then he came by one night and he had his camera and he took some pictures of like the people that were on the show. And then he came by one night when I had a black eye and he took a picture of me, and it's like one of my favorite pictures of me. I'm just looking at his pictures now. So would you take pictures of your, it looks like you would take pictures of the people that rode in your cab sometimes. They're great. I really think he's a good photographer. I hope that's what you're going to do, is like you'll do this courier job, but you'll also just keep taking pictures. And it does seem like you're really good at taking pictures at night for some reason. Do you want to look at his pictures, Emily?
1: I've definitely looked at them. I liked the, what's it called? The photo that you posted where it's like the reflection of him in the window. The one that was with the post.
0: Yeah, right.
1: I don't know. Yeah, I'm very impressed by your photography.
0: Denver Dan says, I write gold... Wait. Let me see. I write gold gay in my search. Oh, that's what he writes in his porn search, gold gay. Maybe you get gold gay comes up in it. Yeah, I mean, I'm trying to think if there's like, you know, like everybody, you have those like really like weird scenarios that you know. Denver Dan one time asked me, a long time ago, I had published a book, and I was doing a reading at a bookstore, and like I had did the reading, and there was people there, and then I was doing like Q&A in the audience, and Denver Dan was in the audience, and he raised his hand, and he asked, if you had to choose one animal to have sex with, what animal would it be?
1: What was your answer?
0: And I thought about, and I chose dolphin.
1: Why?
0: Because it's like somewhat close. It's so sleek, you know.
1: Yeah,
0: and
1: I know.
0: Close
1: it seems
0: to a
1: really
0: human.
1: Smooth.
0: Yeah,
1: see that.
0: It's smooth. Yeah. I mean, it's not that I want to have sex with a dolphin, but if I had to have sex with one a different species, that would be the one I would choose.
1: Yeah.
0: What would you choose?
1: I don't know. A baboon? No.
0: I know, it's like the answer is like kind of revealing, though.
1: I don't know.
0: Had to have sex.
1: That's so true. I can't imagine sitting in a book reading and hearing someone ask that question. Incredible. That was very funny.
0: It was a good question.
1: Yeah.
0: Denver. he wrote or Columbia rowing, which is like, it's a joke, as my daughter is a rower for Columbia, so that's the joke there. Very funny, very funny.
1: He's the bad kind of pervert. That's what Denver is.
0: No. Okay, this is a text. This is the joke writer. Who is this texter? Do you identify yourself? This is trying to think of who this person is. Oh, it's Tall Tim. I'm sorry. It was Tall Tim. Sorry, I lost track of who it was. Okay, Tall Tim says, okay, we have to talk B-ball. First, the Clippers knew they were screwed and got rid of Harden, Leonard, and Zubac to get younger players and plenty of draft picks. So they aren't really that screwed because they weren't going to win anyway. That's a good point. That do you know this story? Like, do you know what we're talking about here? Emily's totally befuddled
1: by
0: this.
1: My brain just shut off.
0: So the Los Angeles Clippers are they recruited this star player to play for them, and you have a salary cap. You're only allowed to pay so much money to all of your players, and they circumvented that by giving this player like a consultancy job. Like, they got these corporations to basically pay him $10 million to do nothing, and that was how they paid him extra to play on their team. And now there have been the NBA discovered that, and so now they are punishing them And this Tall Tim is saying that the Clippers knew that they were gonna, that knew they were screwed, and that's why they made these moves to get rid of their older players and get younger players, because their punishment was that now they're not allowed to draft young players.
1: Interesting.
0: That may be true, but I'm not sure they knew that they were going to be as screwed as they actually got. The big penalty is 5 years with no first round draft picks, which is a huge penalty for a team. And I don't know. I've been trying to understand it, but apparently this is getting really deep in the weeds. But I'm just talking to you right now, Tall Tim. The Zubac trade is a really bad trade because they. When they traded Zubac, they got a draft pick, a first round draft pick from the Pacers, which got taken away from them by this punishment. So I don't think they did know that they were going to get so screwed, because they basically gave Zubac away for nothing. Like, they got a rookie along with that. But the main thing that they got for trading Zubac, who was a really good player, is a big center. Was this 2029 draft pick from the Pacers, which just got taken away from them. So I don't think they knew exactly how hard that penalty was going to be. But that's a good point. The other thing Tall Tim says is, next, with adding Dame and a very motivated Ja, I can't imagine we are going to win. We are going to only win a few more games. The argument is the defense won't be as good, but the regular season is all about scoring, and we have plenty of good defenders to guard the stars. Well, I hope you're right about that. I don't know what is going on with having, the Ja Morant trade totally confused me, and I'm worried about it. I didn't think it was a good move for the Blazers. I love that Damian Lillard is on the Blazers. I just think he and Ja Morant are kind of a similar type of player. They're both getting older, and they need the ball in their hands a lot, and they're not good defenders. I'm sorry, I love Damian Lillard. He's not a good defender, and I don't think Ja is very good either. So you can't have him on the floor at the same time. I don't think you can. All the defense in the world can cover for having two guys who aren't good defenders. So that's my that's my counterpoint to both of your things. But I look forward to seeing what happens. Okay, Denver Dan says, Dolphins and athletic women are similar searches.
1: I see that.
0: Yeah.
1: I see the through line there. Both smooth.
0: Yeah.
1: Why are they smooth? I don't know.
0: I went through this phase where I was looking for, I would go through, different sport. I would look for, track stars, track star porn, and then it would be,
1: I was always scared people are just searching, simple phrases. I'm like, I'm so... Yeah. This is why you didn't feel shame.
0: I wasn't really the shame, and I still think it's kind of hot, athletic women having, the scenario would be it would be as an athlete, she would just finish doing the hurdles, and then she'd go have sex on but she would look like she was a, yeah. But I also generally porn that is not two actors pretending to be people.
1: Yeah.
0: I like it that it's actually real people and they're randomly having sex.
1: Yeah.
0: That to me is way hotter than people pretending to
1: the produced stuff.
0: Yeah. Yeah.
1: My parents had this porn, this one tape. It wasn't them. It was in their bedroom that my older brother and I found, which is because your parents leave and
0: then you
1: go through all your parents' belongings. They had one tape that was called Triple X Bonanza. It was and it had three segments.
0: Triple X Bonanza.
1: And it was a woman masturbating in a bathtub, and then it was an office scene that was maybe two men and a woman. It was in an office, and it was over a big desk,
0: Right.
1: And then it was a pizza party, that was the last scene. But that office one just it just changed my brain. I was oh my God, of course. Then as a 9-year-old being
0: So you discovered this, it was a VHS tape.
1: We found the VHS in their thing, and they had a small little TV in their bedroom that
0: and
1: was
0: your, your parents are British, right?
1: British,
0: do they have British accents?
1: Yes.
0: So they're jolly good. Let's put on the porn tonight. The Triple X Bonanza.
1: I can't imagine. Once I remember, because we would then of course my brother and I found it, and we're all both separately. Who gets first, like, going and watching it, and it would be like, oh no, someone didn't rewind it back to the spot. And then you'd be like, did our parents watch
0: you, it? You would watch it separate? Like, you wouldn't watch it together?
1: I mean, the first time we did with, like, uh-huh. the neighbor kid, obviously, we invited him over.
0: Was it weird knowing that it was your parents' porn? Like, was the fascination, like, imagining your parents watching this, or were you just into the watching?
1: I think it was more like fascinated by it. I think I was like, "What is this feeling in my body?" But like my parents are British. Sex was like a very different
0: triple
1: thing
0: X
1: in my house. I recently said something to my mom about porn because my mom and I are like very close, and she's kind of whatever. Like she is, she knows I tell a joke about the AI thing, the videos of me having sex, and she's. Okay. I was like, people ask me for them after shows sometimes. I was like, should that be my merch? And she
0: ask
1: was like, don't do this to us. Don't embarrass us.
0: That's a good idea.
1: I know. I was like, whatever. Really, I don't care. Do I can well make some that. Money. A little like, I'll be a little creepy about it at the end. I'll be like, if you want one of those videos, find me in the dark corner.
0: On Telegram. Be like, here, I'll give out your Telegram.
1: Yeah, exactly.
0: And
1: I'll be like, I've got Telegram. But not with my actual number. It's connected to a different number. The office thing. That's what I also... Yeah, that's a good one.
0: What was the office?
1: Like an office... That's like a good sex search, I think.
0: Oh,
1: porn search.
0: Porn in the office?
1: Yeah. I tried to have sex in the office once on a round desk. It had round corners, and the chairs had wheels on the bottom, and it was very disappointing. It did not work out, so... My fantasy was ruined.
0: What younger listeners don't realize, and I know that I feel like I've learned recently that our audience skews heavily Gen X. You're like, I don't feel like you're younger than Gen X though. You're not.
1: Yes.
0: You don't.
1: I'm 39.
0: You're like, what do you consider? You're
1: I'm a millennial. I'm very much a millennial.
0: You're a millennial.
1: Yes.
0: Okay. So I like that we're not only Gen X on this show, But I guess millennials know this experience too, is like porn was not always just like delivered to you on your phone. Like it used to be when I was a kid, when I first was a kid, the only way to see porn was to go to a movie theater and see it in a movie. And then VHS came out. And so I wasn't a porn consumer at that point, but VHS came out but you still had to go and rent it from a video store. That was when I started being a porn consumer in my teenage years, was you could go rent porn from a video store, but that's still kind of a weird interaction. Then you had to go return it. And, and so I remember some friends of mine and I, when we were in high school, rented this movie, Nasty News Hounds.
1: What was the plot?
0: It was like, I don't know why that was the movie we chose, but like we referenced it for years, Nasty News Hounds. It was like journalists, like, uncovering some scoop and then having sex. They
1: I
0: were
1: love
0: nasty
1: that.
0: News
1: That's
0: hounds.
1: So specific. Yeah. I feel like for anyone to be like, you know what?
0: Nasty news
1: after
0: hounds.
1: After they knew the news.
0: It was like there was this one woman who was like, she was really ambitious and she just like would sleep her way to get the story. But, you know, we basically just fast forwarded to the sex scenes like that. But, you know, then it's changed everything now that porn is delivered through the internet. Like, it's made it so different. Like, it's so less special.
1: Yeah, you can have, like, a lot more interest that way, too, right? Because when you just have tapes, you're like, I do really like these three segments of my one tape.
0: Yeah.
1: Versus... You know, you can just watch anything you want. In a way where sometimes I'm just like so disgusted by myself. I'll literally just be like, what are you doing? Why are you still doing this?
0: It's too much. It is. It's too much. I'm glad I wasn't a teenager in the age of internet porn, because I definitely would have jerked off to porn as a teenager.
1: Yeah.
0: I'm just saying, when you get to be my age, you don't, porn, jerking off to porn isn't as interesting.
1: It's just a waste.
0: Yeah, Gold Gay says, I found my parents' The Joy of Sex book when I was around 10. Nothing like jerking off to black and white sketch art porn. Yeah, like that's what it was like back in the days. Like it didn't take much. Like a drawing would be, you could do that. It was so, yeah. Okay, Hot Dog is texting in. good to hear from you, Hot Dog. We haven't heard from you in a while. Excuse me. Paradise Tax is playing Squirrel's Party on Sunday. Definitely taking a mushy and going skiing Labor Day weekend. I like that. So Paradise Tax is playing Squirrels Party on Sunday. Paradise Tax is playing Squirrels. Do you know? I don't know what Squirrels Party is. Is that a venue? Is that a festival or something? But definitely taking a mushy and going skiing means taking mushrooms and doing cocaine, I think, is skiing.
1: I thought you were going to go skiing and take mushrooms, but that.
0: Yeah. Or maybe you are going skiing, actually. Maybe you are actually going skiing. I've heard people say skiing is like it's snow, you know, so it's like. But now I'm thinking maybe you actually are going skiing. Where are you going skiing, though? Like, I guess there's snow on Mount Hood now, but.
1: I feel like you might have been right the first time. I just felt like it was a lot of mixing of drugs.
0: Yeah. Okay, I want to play some music because I don't want to forget. We're almost at the end of the show. It's been such a fun show. We're getting close to the end, and there's like this festival that I wanted to like sort of shout out. It's the Felony Flats. It's called Wow, what is it? What is the name of this? Punk Rock Mini Bikes Maven. It's like punk rock mini bikes. It's like mini bikes, bands, hot dogs. September 6th. There's it's a lot of punk bands that are playing. I'm trying to find. Well, I'll just shout it out. It's Latter-day Skanks, All Out, Flightless Birds, Atomic Rust, Regenerate Letters, Bad Channels, Trans Panic, Bad Move. Okay, it's at Felony Flats, Flying 15 Motorcycle Club. This is like you know this is this. It's at Southeast 72nd and Fur, huh? Anyways, it looks like a cool thing. I didn't really shout it out very well, but it was a friend of mine sent me that flyer, and I wanted to talk about it because it looks like a good time this weekend. Okay, Pizza Johnny said that he searches for gymnast and flexible are good search terms. Yeah, flexible, I can see that. Mm-hmm. Tall Tim, we were talking about John Morant. And he says, Ja is 10 years younger than Dame. Dame can easily play off ball because of his shooting. The thing to consider with point guards is playing poor defense is that they spend so much energy running the show, they don't have enough left on the defensive side. Let's see what they do with more sharing of the load. Well, I hope you're right. I mean, I feel like, yes, Dame can play off ball, but like usually like an off ball guard in this league now they're usually a lot bigger, and the off ball guards are usually the good defenders. Like they're the ones who usually guard the point guards. That's what you do is like an NBA team can have one guy who isn't a very good defender, like Jalen Brunson or Ja Morant or Damian Lillard, and you sort of hide that one player and you have a really good defender being the off-ball guard. But I don't know how you do it when you have two of those guys. Like you need that sort of lockdown guard. Those guards need to be able to stop the momentum in some way. So if you have Ja and Dame on the court at the same time, I feel like that's a really weak defensive. But we'll see.

0: and the people who text in and people who come up to me and say they've listened to the show, I realize but I also think it's a commonality of people in Gen X that we like things like that are a little more analog, like a text in radio show or a call in show or something. It fits our kind of like mentality, how we grew up. So I feel like that's why the listenership skews Gen X. But I don't know that. I mean, I would love to find out that there's a lot of younger listeners or older listeners too, even. How do you get older than Gen X is boomers?
1: Yeah.
0: But yeah, that's true. I mean, so as a millennial, do you feel like this show, does it bring up like old memories for you or anything, or like what, or do you feel like this is like you're participating in something?
1: I feel like it's just just normal.
0: It's just a radio show.
1: But I also mean the radio. I like called into the radio, you know, to just.
0: So yeah, that's what I meant. Did you listen to talk radio as a kid and stuff?
1: Like my friends' parents did. But podcasts are the radio. They're just on the internet. Like, I think it's so weird that we act like. It is, like, I used to listen to This American Life before Serial came out, when it was just online.
0: Yeah.
1: That is the radio, you know?
0: It's true, but the, like, live, like, interactive radio, which was a specific kind of radio, was, podcasts don't do that, and it's the live radio, like, talk radio was a thing for, you know, especially in the 80s and 90s. And I that's what I grew up listening to, a lot of talk radio. So I love this kind of format. I really like, but that's all.
1: I just wonder if people don't listen to, like, X-Ray is specific to listen to.
0: Yeah.
1: And so, but I feel like people listen. I know people who have shows on X-Ray.
0: I don't think X-Ray is Gen X.
1: Yeah.
0: So I just think maybe the show has I hope that not all of the listeners are, but I think Gen X people in particular are like, I can relate to this show because it reminds me of what I grew up on. Maybe millennials like you too.
1: Yeah.
0: It in that way. Or I don't know. I have no idea. I don't actually have any data on who. I have no idea whether there are 10 people listening or 3 people list. I know there's like the number of people that are texting in, but I don't know any more than that.
1: Yeah.
0: So that's why I really do appreciate people texting into the show. I also I forgot to play this. Let me just play this. I forgot to play it.
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0: That's right, Portland Mercury. So I just wanted to say that. This is Tater Tots says, I cannot believe how many people think it's weird to stream live radio. There is not much on terrestrial depending where you are, but you can stream anything. Great college stations. Live radio for life. Yeah, it's true. I mean, now people, you can... It's just like the internet has changed everything about the way we consume this like radio culture, because now you can listen to a radio station in like Madison, Wisconsin or Portugal or wherever. You can just tune in. So, but it used to be that the whole kind of point of like the college radio station was it was like this local thing that you could only, you know, it just broadcast to this small area, and that doesn't happen now, which is, has like good pluses and minuses, I guess. Like now this like we have, you know, there's people, AP's listening to this show in Bangkok right now, or maybe he's stopped listening, but Denver Dan's listening in Denver, you know, but I'd like to think of this as more of a localized show in Portland, you know?
1: I like it. I think that there's just so much on the internet. It's nice that it's like simple. Do you know what I mean? Like it's cool that I feel like if more people realized it was happening, they would listen. Younger people. That's what I'm trying to say. Your younger audience is out there. You just gotta find them.
0: There was this group of people that like these high school kids that used to listen to this show. They called themselves the Calculus Babies, and they would be driving around doing their calculus homework in a car while they listened to the show, and then they would like light, they would stop and they would light things on fire and take pictures of it. Like just objects like

0: and they would light them on fire and then take pictures of them. And then I met them. They came in, and they've grown up and stopped.
1: Did
0: listening
1: they light
0: to the
1: thing
0: show.
1: On fire when you saw them?
0: No, but they stole like a Sasquatch. Like they stole like a big sign from Burgerville and brought it over. They were really funny. That it was great to see. I don't know what happened to them. There's a lot of people that just kind of drifted away, but not AP. He stuck with his show forever. And Gold Gay, still texting in. Pizza Johnny. Okay, this is... Tall Tim says, I think I'm Gen A, because when people see me, they say, fucking A. You just got me to totally curse without even... F and A. Excuse me.
1: It's kind of nice that you did it, because I was like, oh, I feel bad when I say it on here.
0: I wasn't. You just got me. Like, I just wasn't really paying attention. I just read it. It said, radio is yours, text Tater Tots. Yeah, no, I mean, I do believe that. I believe in X-ray, and I believe in the awesomeness of just live radio. And what I like about doing this show is that... I don't work very hard to promote it or anything. I just do it, and it feels very like, I think that's what keeps it like fun for me, is that I don't have this ambition to, I actually would love it if like, you know, it became something that lots and lots of people listen to, but I don't work very hard to make that happen. And I think that helps me. It just keeps me satisfied with what it is. If that makes sense.
1: Yeah.
0: It's become like sort of a regular thing for me. Like I'll do it when I was in Vermont last week. I did it from midnight to 2 a.m. Like it's enjoyable to me.
1: Yeah.
0: It makes it enjoyable.
1: I like that you don't have like an agenda with it.
0: I don't.
1: Like I think that
0: I'm
1: is what's fun and
0: I'm
1: kind of
0: to
1: nice
0: change
1: about
0: everyone's
1: it.
0: Mind.
1: You know? Like it's not yeah. like it did, I don't know. I mean you have a good radio voice too. You do kind of sound like you could like exist in a movie as like the guy on the radio.
0: That's good to hear.
1: So I think it's like all of those things. Yeah, it's nice. Uh-huh. I like it.
0: Well, now that we've reviewed the show.
1: 5 stars.
0: Yeah. Okay. Well, thank you to everyone who's been texting in. Let me check our Instagram messages to see if any more of those have come in. Okay. Wait, AP has been sending lots of... AP started the whole discussion about porn stuff. AP says... okay. Says... Thanks, Denver Dan. My next search is Columbia Rowing. Denver Dan, if you're still listening, you'll find that funny. Okay. Then AP writes, Gooning on YouTube is also recommended. Also love X, Twitter, and Reddit as gooning platforms. Arthur, I recommend Rhythmic Gymnasts. I miss the days of the lingerie section of Sears catalogs. Yeah, people used to, like, they used to, you know, get just, it was so hard to find porn that, like, a bathing suit in a catalog was, like, exciting. I don't know, I haven't really looked at, I've heard there's, like, there is porn on Reddit and Twitter. When you say gooning, this is, like, have you heard about gooning?
1: Yeah,
0: like,
1: we've talked about it on here.
0: We've already talked gooning. About this. Gooning.
1: It's just, like, prolonging masturbating.
0: Yeah.
1: Yeah.
0: That's, like, this whole phenomenon that I feel like has happened to, like, young men. They, like, and I don't know, it's like gooning, that didn't exist.
1: There just wasn't a name for it, though, right? I feel like I was like, oh, this word is just how I've been living my life. Forever.
0: But what is...
1: Like, I don't want this to end. I'll just stop it. I'll just keep it going. Yeah.
0: Gooning. Yeah, gooning. Right? It's such a funny word. It's such a, like, weird word, and I still don't fully understand what it... Like, gooning is, like, you're masturbating, but you're not... You're
1: like stopping yourself. You're just like
0: you just
1: going.
0: Keep it
1: yeah.
0: going.
1: Like you're like I got it. I just want to. Yeah.
0: You just yeah. You don't reach the climax. Yeah. You just keep because it's like the act of gooning, and then you're just look because
1: is that not what everyone's doing? Like, I was like, oh, yeah, yeah, this is what we're doing. They just put a word to it. It's existed as long as time has. I feel like even when I was, like, humping pillows as a kid, I was, like, gooning. You know, I was like, I don't want it to end.
0: All right. This show has now reached an end. Okay. We are at that. So stay tuned for Beats, Bass, and Beyond. And we'll be back with a live show from Slingshot Lounge next week. Denver Dan says there is a vintage porn website with triple X bonanza.
1: Is this real?
0: Just search for it and call your brother. TubePornClassics.com.
1: I've been looking for this for so long.
0: Okay. Pizza John, I don't know if this is going to make it over. I'm going to read it. You guys have it all wrong, and you sound like old people. You're talking about edging. Gooning is just a lifestyle of spending all day looking at porn and only thinking about masturbating. Okay.
1: I'm also doing that.

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And you are now in tune to Beats, Bass, and Beyond here every Thursday night with the PDX Mandem crew. Tonight, we got DJ Zenith back up in the mix. She is going to be taking you through until midnight tonight with some big DNB vibes here on X-Ray FM. So please, keep it locked to the sounds of DJ Zenith here on X-Ray FM, where radio is yours.

seriously, I feel rather close to this tune because I was right there when he composed it in Texas on the bottom of a garbage can.

How's everyone locked in right now? 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Big DMB vibes. She is going to be taking you through here until midnight. 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

coming up towards the end of the show. I want to send a thank you out to everyone who locked in here tonight. You've been in tune to the sounds of DJ Zenith. She has been taking you through here for the last hour. Please keep it locked, though. We got a lot more radio to come here tonight on X-Ray FM from midnight until 1 a.m. Coming up next, we got CJ the DJ. He's going to be taking you through with his show In Between Days from midnight until 1 a.m.

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I am your host and DJ Kyle Reese here with you, live in the studio again, back at the controls. Got some new stuff lined up to play on the show this week. Let's start things off with a track from the Tom Tom Club. You're hearing the Galaxy Invader main theme in the background right now. Let's get things started though with Man with the Four-Way Hips. Be sure to stick around for the next hour. A lot of good music coming your way. 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

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You're listening to VCR TV on X-Ray FM. I'm your host and DJ, Kyle Reese, here with you live in the studio. Just heard a new track, new to me, called Cause I Need You by DD Mo. Some high quality Italo. For that we had Don't Stop the Dance, the Todd Terje remix by Brian Ferry originally. Before that we had Rendezvous at Rimini by Alden Tyrell. We had Reckless by Chris the Glove Taylor and Ice-T off of the Breakin' soundtrack. We had a track entitled Flesh by A Split Second. Started things off with The Man with the Four-Way Hips by the Tom Tom Club. Have a track lined up I heard over the weekend, which is pretty awesome, by a guy named Richard Bone. This is Mambopolis. Gonna get into some other more down-tempo stuff in this set. Pick it back up towards the end. You're listening to VCR TV on X-Ray FM. Be sure to stick around till the end of the show. Stay tuned.

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0: wants us to look like a little Buddha with big ears. He wants to share his Reese's Pieces.
1: Reese's Pieces, peanut butter cream in a candy shell. The taste that's out of this world.

Welcome back to the show. It's gonna do it for this week's episode. You've been listening to VCR TV on X-Ray. You're hearing the demo version of Goodbye Horses by Q Lazarus. For that, we had Demystification by Zounds. We had Temple of Love by Sisters of Mercy. We had Hanging on a Heart Attack by Device. Track entitled Secret Agent Man, female version by Gaz Nevada. Started things off with Mambopolis by Richard Bone. Be sure to stick around for In Between Days up next. Hope you have a great rest of the week, a great rest of the night, and I will see you next time. Thanks for listening, and good night.

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2: We experienced, you know, tears, and it felt that we had known these people for so many years, created a bond. And when we left school, it was just too funny. Literally, I remember just wailing, crying, and we were acting like there was no other earth. There was no other life when we left primary school. And that is a definition of separation anxiety. And separation anxiety doesn't only happen in this form. The most common form of separation anxiety is that when a child has been with their mother and father, so imagine from 1 to 4, you're being with your parents, you're being, you know, loving your parents, you're seeing them each day, you create a bond, you create strong emotional ties, and then it comes the day when it's the first day of school, and it's just like, wow, I don't want to do this. I don't want to go to school. That's why you see on the first day of school, children crying. They're holding on to their mum's leg. They're holding on to their father's leg. So when it comes to our spiritual walk, how is our relationship with God? Are we that close with God that, you know, anytime we are separated from Him, we feel anxiety? We need to be so close with God that nothing separates us from God. And it's such a blessing because we know that, wow, that is a family form, but how is it with our relationship with God? Sometimes, you know, we go through these experiences where we are slowly departing from God, and sometimes, hopefully, the Holy Spirit will prompt you before it gets too late. But how is it? Do we feel spiritual anxiety when we are separated with God? Because we have to remember that in order for us to stand in this
3: world, we have to I know I haven't always believed in you, and I've had some hard times. So I asked you to show me a sign, and I think this is what you wanted me to see.
4: 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I'm Prognostica Hotkey, and this is the Stained Glass Rainforest.

speaker music with Dahlgren nihilism is not enough off of Synoptic Audio. Before that, Sewer Slut with Whatever and Uriel with Harmony Bound. And before we get totally immersed in an extended new piece from Body Shame, I want to remind everybody that Pika's TBA26, the Time-Based Arts Festival, is happening again this year, September 9th through the 13th, with performances, artist talks, installations, music, and community for 5 experience-based days. I'll be providing music on Friday the 11th from 5 to 8, so I hope to see you. I hope you will stop by. It's going to be a very inspiring time, I'm sure. At 8 o'clock, Clayton Lee will be performing the West Coast premiere of the Goldberg Variations, an unapologetic investigation of power dynamics and identity, where Clayton Lee will invite the audience to confront the question, what are the blueprints of sexual desire and fantasy? Through an intimate, unfiltered reckoning with his sexual and romantic history, with deadpan humor and mischievous wit, Lee will explore his childhood obsession with the professional wrestler Bill Goldberg and its lasting impact on him. And before that, at 6 o'clock, Ellie Hankins will be performing part 5 of the ongoing performance By My Own Hand, Invisible Touch, which will be the final installment in Ellie Hankins' ongoing performance series, which queers autobiography through examination of manipulation, self-effacement, and systems we use to define ourselves, including psychotherapy, astrology, and dream interpretation. Developed over the past several years through a sequence of solo works, this culminating chapter marks Ally's first ever group performance. And By My Own Hand, Part 4, Melody, will be happening earlier at 3 p.m. with artist talks going on in the Pika Bar Garden with Alex Tatarski, Kate Bredesen, and Jasmine Mahmood reading. There's going to be a lot going on. You can check out the full deets over at pika.org/TBA. Now let's get back into this Body Shame piece. This is a new release and a live improvisation entitled Off by One here in the Stained Glass Rainforest on X-Ray FM.

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I'm Prognostica Hotkey and going to catch you up on what we have been hearing tonight in the stained glass rainforest. That last one was Numerology from my new band, the Proc Fiscal Remix. Before that, we heard The Heist, It's Incredible, with 261-ish from Ogle. Geico before that, with Setagaya. Orchids from DJOHN. I don't know how to pronounce that. Frantics before that, I don't know how to pronounce that either. FRANTX with the track Liquify. Galen Tipton with Twister Dark off of the amazing new Jock Swing. In Rail with One New Magic off of Delete Yourself. Boss Moray FS from Hakushi Hasegawa off of Honest Feeling album. Catastrophics from Cement T off of the Reactionary 46 compilation Oily Sound. And this one is Break Mode with the track Cool Blue Violet from Unreleased Territory Volume 7.

What with Timbre off of Beetle. Before that, we heard Muswama with the title track off of the album Sambaki. Manal with Kumo before that off of Redux. Galen Tipton with I'll Do It Myself, another cut from New Jock Swing. And Break Mode with Blue Cool Violet off of Unreleased Territory Volume 7. This one is Spekubebu with Wave Jumper off of Bootstrap Paradox. And one last reminder before we drop back into the Stained Glass Rainforest is to check out the Time Based Arts Festival this year going on at PICA, TBA 26, from September 9th to the 13th. There's going to be performance, artist talks, installations, music, and community for 5 experience-based days. And I'm going to be providing the music on Friday, the 11th, from 5 to 8 p.m. Swing on by. I hope to see you there. And it's going to be a really amazing time. All right, let's get back into it. Here on XRFM, Radio is yours.

John Dye Braxton with a cut off of his new Splayed Works LP that was Nimble FX. Before that, we heard Nausea from Hakushi Hasegawa off of Honest Feeling album. Andy Lopes before that with Melted Gel off of Glide by Orange Tone with Art Vivant off of Light Mixer. Orgasmic Kitchen from Front X, Frantics. And Wave Jumper from Spanky Webboo off of Bootstrap Paradox. This one is Square Fauna with the track Natives off of Meet the Fauna. And tonight we're going to close out with another cut from Andy Loeb's Glide By, the bedazzling Polymorph 1 and 2. I'm Prognostica Hotkey. Thank you so much for listening to the Stained Glass Rainforest tonight. And I will see you next week. Nighty night.

0: 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I'm David Schilling, host of Backseat DJ on X-Ray FM. 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

Thank you very much, ladies and gentlemen. Right now, I got to tell you about the fabulous, most groovy Bell Bottoms. 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

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It's Electric Avenue and Jimbo, and that's Burn over there. 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
2: 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My name is Chelsea, and you're tuned in to Satterstar, an emo radio show. And this is yet another home-recorded episode of Satterstar, since X-Ray is still in the process of moving studios over the summer. And sorry if I sound a little congested. I'm getting over a random summer cold today, so that's pretty fun. Because of my limited radio equipment setup at home, I'm only talking at the very beginning of the show. And if you're curious about today's playlist of Satterstar, you can head on over to xray.fm and click on the playlist button at the top of the page to learn what I played on today's episode. We are going to start out tonight's episode with Strictly Ballroom, who were a 90s emo band from LA. This track is called Something That Just Is, and it was released in 1997 on their Hide Here Forever LP. And more good stuff coming up. Towards the middle of the episode today, I have a brand new track by Portland band Rainmaking off of a split with Senza. That track is called Gush. Super excited about it. And then I also am playing a newer release by a band called Open Carry State, who are from Atlanta. So yeah, thanks for tuning in to Satterstar.

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0: 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My name's Aaron, over by the turntables. This is my co-DJ Cheyenne, and this is Reverse Couple Skate. And we got a special show for you today.
1: Yes, always a special time when Aaron and I get behind the microphone, but today is especially important as this is our final show. We've been DJing with X-Ray for as long as they've been around, and it's been a good run.
0: It's been an incredible run. We're gonna miss it a lot, and we're grateful for our time here. We're grateful to stay involved with the station. We're sunsetting our show, but we're staying involved, staying members, and looking forward to the next stage.
1: Yeah, it's the best station in town. And what are we gonna hear first?
0: We're gonna start off this week's show with a track by the Flaming Lips, appropriately enough, kicking off side B of the mixtape. Title of this one is Turn It On.
1: Nice. Thanks for tuning in on X-Ray FM, where radio is yours. This is Reverse Couple Skate. Turn It On.

0: 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We are ending that set of music with a title track off of the 1976 album Crystal Ball by legendary band Styx. That led out of Red Winds by a band called Musica Orbis out of suburban Philadelphia. The title of the album is To the Listeners. And we also heard in that set of music Justin and Nova by Jericho. And If He's So Great by The Resonars, which happens to be the very first song we played on our very first show here on X-Ray FM.
1: Good times. Back all the way in 2014, many years ago. And we've played a lot of great tracks since, but that is the one that started off, along with, of course, the Car Wash soundtrack.
0: Of course. For the full playlist, you can go to xray.fm/reversecoupleskate. You'll see everything we played in that set of music, including a great cover of the classic Allman Brothers tune Midnight Rider, kind of an obscure one by Paul Davidson. And if you listen to our show, you probably know we do like to play a fair amount of 80s soundtrack songs, so we would be remiss not to play one today. This one's a pretty awesome one. It's off of the soundtrack to a Japanese movie called Burst City. It came out in the early 80s.
1: Yeah, we love our soundtracks. We love our 80s. We love everything roller skate related. Some novelty songs in there along the way. We've brought it all to you. So thank you for tuning in over the years.
0: All right, title of the song is Poor Boy. Stick around. We've got more tunes in store for you guys here on Reverse Couple Skate on X-Ray FM.

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0: Oh yeah, party like it's 2001. That's Evan's Pyramid here on Verse Couple Skate, here on X-Ray FM. Now that I have a track by a great Brazilian soul singer, Tim Maia, Ella Part 2 is the name of that one. As well as we also heard in that set, California Lady by James Kynes and Poor Boy by The Rockers off of the Burst City soundtrack. Really cool early 80s punk rock pop art film. Worth checking out.
1: Awesome. Gonna close it out now. One last and final time.
0: We're signing off for now. We're gonna blow you a kiss in the wind with a tune by great 80s punk and power pop band Red Cross taking us out. Thanks again for tuning in. Thanks again for listening over the years. Looking forward to keeping in touch and keep on listening to our favorite radio station, X-Ray FM.
1: 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Thanks for making it our home for the last years, and we'll be tuning in too. A little drum.

0: Good evening, ladies and gentlemen, and welcome to Chumley. 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
1: These are the sounds of the coffee house. 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

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Kisses that you hear in finger quotes. Among the mediocre

0: All right, welcome everyone to Kicking Off Your Weekend with Kickstand Comedy here on the wonderful, the electronic, I don't know where I'm going with this, X-Ray FM, where the radio is indeed yours. Thank you for joining us on this wonderful Friday morning. We're here, we're doing it. I hope it's playing. Clap three times if you can hear me. Thank you everyone who clapped. I'm joined today by a wonderful guest, the creator and host of a wonderful show that we will be talking about, Ash Allen. Hello.
1: Hello.
0: Welcome.
1: Hello.
0: Welcome to it. I know we're jumping right into it.
1: I've jumped. I'm in, and I am so happy to be here.
0: Yes, happy to have you. You successfully. Again, we're still pre-recording as X-Ray makes their awesome move to join forces, and create a powerhouse that is. Two nonprofits in one building. Mm. Does two nonprofits equal a profit?
1: That's the math. That, I think that is...
0: It's a two lefts, two wrongs, and a... Full, oh, what they don't make a right.
1: Two lefts bring you full circle back to $2.
0: There it is. And that's... That's research that. Don't Google it. That's mm-mm. How it is. Mm-mm. That's what it is.
1: Fact.
0: So we're pre-recording this currently in my office, and Ash has survived... the vicious attack from my dog.
1: And oh my gosh. It's like scary how cute your dog is. The bark was...
0: it is deep.
1: Voice of God.
0: Yeah.
1: You know?
0: And I did... that's the one thing I feel like you got to warn people about.
1: Yeah.
0: I'm like, hey, if you get Pat... like, it's a fearsome bark.
1: Oh, yeah.
0: But he's really just excited to see you.
1: And like, my heart is barking for him like that.
0: Right.
1: Like that deep,
0: right.
1: Like,
0: and
1: you know...
0: Yeah.
1: Ugh. And so, you know, and so seeing a dog that large but that sweet that essentially within seconds had me riding him like a horse.
0: Yes. Yeah.
1: I didn't mean to. I didn't
0: that is
1: bring
0: one
1: a
0: thing
1: saddle,
0: I did forget. I got the hey, watch out! There's gonna be a bark.
1: Yeah.
0: I missed the also he will try to go through your legs.
1: Right. Like we're gonna go for a little sunset
0: right.
1: ride.
0: Well, he just wants to take you on a tour of his and he's really proud of his work in the yard.
1: He should be.
0: The hole that he's dug and he keeps his balls. I call it the ball hole.
1: That is not easy.
0: Yeah.
1: It's got
0: a circumference for sure.
1: I keep losing my like where I put all my stuff. You know,
0: so
1: like unlike
0: he's
1: like,
0: got a hole for it. And if he contracts out, he's working on getting his license and bonded.
1: Oh, that's nice.
0: So if you do need some excavation or like a similar hole, he can come and dig.
1: I do need like a hole for just
0: the keys, loose change.
1: Keys.
0: Yeah.
1: Yeah. Like my,
0: it's a common,
1: some debit card stuff. Some papers that may or may not be important in the mail. I don't know.
0: I mean, well, enough to papers that you're like, well, I might need these.
1: I like to kind of honestly create, I have a, very, you know, like many people, I am blessed to have ADHD extreme case. And right. And so I think of life as it's a scavenger hunt of things that I've lost. And so I'm always
0: like,
1: well,
0: I'm
1: never bored. I've created future tasks.
0: Wow.
1: And it's like, I don't even know what me.
0: Right.
1: I don't even know what she has planned.
0: Wow.
1: You know? And
0: that's
1: so...
0: there's some mysticism in that.
1: Yeah. It's just, like, I kind of like to be like...
0: Yeah.
1: When I lose or when I can't find something, which happens every day, I like to just... It's not even like recalling what I did with that thing. I just truly, I think, what was she... Like, it's like a cold case.
0: Yeah.
1: It's like a CSI.
0: Yeah.
1: It's
0: you
1: like a memento.
0: You
1: got to
0: figure out the clues.
1: I have to kind of like get back in her head. Again, I'm so sorry. I'm doing air quotes and doing third, second person. So this is...
0: everyone's
1: no one,
0: following along.
1: No one
0: well,
1: likes...
0: Well, they've got their own kind of cork
1: no
0: board with... They're connecting their own dots. The listeners are.
1: Right.
0: So,
1: so yeah,
0: perfect.
1: This is easy to follow.
0: Yeah.
1: Much like this stuff. But I just... I have to kind of like get in...
0: Yeah.
1: Be like, ooh, past me.
0: Yeah.
1: What's the storyline?
0: Right. What thread am I following?
1: I have to create like a playlist and like get back into it. Like smell scents that remind me of that day. You know, just really get.
0: I mean, you know that at least.
1: Yeah.
0: You know the process.
1: Does it work?
0: We don't think about that.
1: Yeah, I'm not really here for outcomes.
0: It's about the process. It's about the journey.
1: Yeah,
0: not
1: the metrics
0: the destination.
1: I like are a lot softer and I like to go get lost.
0: I mean that's the joy.
1: It's honestly kind of romantic. You know? It's fun. It's fun being
0: romance yourself.
1: I like to take myself out on dates to find my belongings.
0: I mean
1: it's
0: beautiful.
1: I'm never bored. I am never bored.
0: Poetic, some say.
1: I mean,
0: yeah.
1: Yeah, yeah. So I feel blessed. It is amazing though, trying to put together, it's like I have such ADHD, just scrolling away in my stuff.
0: Yep.
1: But it's also funny, like producing a show that is, you know, like just details.
0: Right.
1: And
0: which the show is, we haven't even mentioned the name of the show that you are producing.
1: Because it's like the big game. Mm-hmm. You can't even talk about
0: it. You can't. Right. We can.
1: And we might.
0: Let's
1: tiptoe around
0: a little bit.
1: If you listen to, keep listening.
0: Keep listening. We might say it.
1: Ooh. So, yeah. Can I say it?
0: Yeah, please do.
1: I'm going to say it.
0: Yeah.
1: Okay. I hope y'all are sitting down.
0: So wait, stand up?
1: Stand up.
0: Everybody stand up.
1: Okay, wait. Actually, you're right. Stand up.
0: And if
1: you're driving, pull over.
0: Do that thing where if you drop something, you kind of have to push to like raise your butt up.
1: Yeah, yeah. And then
0: and like if you slip something under there.
1: And then get your hand kind of like, you know, try to like fit it
0: safely,
1: between.
0: Safely, of course.
1: Listen, this is
0: safely,
1: all, we are safety first.
0: Safety, of course.
1: Let's see how long we can go until I say the name of the show. It's right now. The show is BAMFest.
0: Whoa.
1: BAMFest.
0: You are feeling free to sit down, or hopefully if you did stand up, you have a chair or surface to safely fall into.
1: I had y'all stand up, and then now where I just shocked you.
0: Yeah.
1: So that felt...
0: BAMFest. This Friday. And that is September 4th.
1: Indeed.
0: At 8:30 p.m. at Kickstand Comedy.
1: Yeah.
0: Love it.
1: Oh, yeah. And BAMFest, do you have any guesses as to... the namesake?
0: This is a testament to my algorithm. Mm. A joy and celebration of Bam Margera of he kind of has found skating again.
1: I think
0: turned his life around.
1: He's
0: maybe
1: back.
0: A little bit.
1: He's back.
0: That I get clips of that every once in a while.
1: He can still
0: kick flip. So I'm guessing, celebration of Bam Bam.
1: Yeah, Bam Bam.
0: Flintstones.
1: Bam Bam was my
0: Flintstones.
1: I was gonna guess that you were gonna guess Bam Bam.
0: Right. Or.
1: Mm-hmm.
0: Or a celebration of onomatopoeias.
1: Ooh, yeah.
0: Could be.
1: I love. Yeah. Let's see. I love that. Or boom.
0: Yep. Yeah. Boo. This is boo.
1: Yeah. I like that. I think y'all like that sound too. Mm-hmm. The one I just made.
0: It'll translate really well.
1: Yeah. No. It's good. Get the transcript out.
0: Mm-hmm. AI is gonna have a field day with this one.
1: And that's what I want.
0: Yes.
1: I'm gearing a lot of my work. I don't want to use AI. I want AI to use me. Mm-hmm. You know. I want to be like the. I want it to Google me.
0: Right.
1: To be like,
0: what's going on?
1: Yeah. You know, let's
0: pull in this information.
1: BAMFest is it's something I put together just on a whim. We love a whim.
0: Top notch. Whim supporting here.
1: In fact, likely it was while I was trying to find one of my many items that I need to live.
0: Yeah.
1: I then was like, you know what? While I'm looking for my car keys or my dog or my shoe, let's put together a show in about 6 weeks' time.
0: Perfect.
1: With
0: a lot of people.
1: It's a big tent situation. Mm-hmm. So, for those who are still standing, please sit down. Mm-hmm. We did say that, but just in case you are,
0: sit down because we said
1: who it wasn't about. It's not Bam Bam. It's
0: not Bam Margera.
1: Not this time.
0: Yeah.
1: You know, Bam
0: Maybe
1: Fest
0: next time.
1: Is malleable, so we might do other Bams. But this one is for Maria Bamford.
0: Boom.
1: Bamford.
0: Very exciting.
1: So for those of y'all who do not know who that is yet, just as soon as you're done listening to this conversation. Mm-hmm. Then y'all need to sit on down to the
0: Google.
1: YouTubes and Google that. Jeeves, because you're gonna want to watch
0: Netflix.
1: Netflix is definitely.
0: Is it on?
1: Uh-huh.
0: I know she has a couple.
1: She does. Yeah. Yeah. And it's special. Yeah, she's a comic that's been around for about more than 25 years. A pioneer.
0: I would say.
1: Yep. Yep. She's a Little House on the Prairie comedy wise. She is trailblazing.
0: Yes.
1: No, she is a pioneer in many ways. She's been doing it for almost 3 decades. Why am I?
0: Yeah, that was my next question.
1: And now I'm asking you, why did I do this?
0: That's a great question. I don't know.
1: I was hoping
0: and
1: you
0: Yeah, I know this
1: would.
0: Is kind of like what we talk about, the future, like, thing, but I don't know if I can help you get into that.
1: All right, well, I hope you'll come up with that by Friday.
0: Yeah, I'll work on it.
1: No,
0: we'll fix it in post.
1: Thank you.
0: No
1: okay,
0: problem.
1: Great. So I'm a comic, believe it or not. I do comedy, and I have loved Maria a very long time. And Maria to me is her brand of comedy is it's my compass, it's my little North Star to how to be. And it's not like this show is not like impressions of Maria or to be Maria.
0: Right.
1: It's really to it's the homework and assignment for comedians is to let it all out like Maria.
0: Right.
1: Like Maria's fearless, unafraid to be feral, conjuring all the critters and things.
0: Tough truths sometimes.
1: Medicated or not.
0: Yes.
1: Just letting the shakes happen on stage. Just middle distant stares, as you're like, why am I here?
0: Right.
1: And just letting it be. And then, doing impressions of loved ones, critters, scurrying around on stage, just trying things that are outside of comfort zones. These are all things that people have been tasked with. And the people that are going to be part of it are good at this anyway.
0: Yeah.
1: This is a good group. It's a good group. And this is, I hope to be just the first year of BAMFest.
0: Whoa.
1: Uh-huh.
0: As with every fest. Every fest wants to be back.
1: I've never
0: met a fest that says, you know what? I'm a one and done kind of fest.
1: Not even manifest.
0: No.
1: Because you
0: want it to come again. You want to mention it and then have
1: it. Yeah. That's going to keep coming up. I don't like that. Okay. I guess I am jinxing this. I'm hoping next year it can be like, so this year is the first year is going to be like packed in 75 minutes of delicious nougat. People having like short sets that they are just putting their all into those sets, trying things out again, impressions, characters, just letting their hair down. And next year I want the same, but I want to make it a little bit longer, and I want to have a couple of elements, like a drag portion I want to do a couple of different
0: little variety
1: outside of stand-up to make this list of people even bigger for next year. It's funny, I'm going to ask Maria to be part of it next year.
0: I'm in.
1: This year.
0: Because you have to have a little, you guys say, hey.
1: Yeah. And here's the thing. She's already said that she would, which is funny because I say this.
0: Right.
1: I say this and no contract has been signed.
0: Right.
1: So this is just more of, via Instagram, she gave consent. There's no lawsuit happening.
0: Huge. And in this day and age of litigation,
1: you need to
0: dot your I's and cross your T's.
1: And here's the thing.
0: And that's smart of you.
1: You know, and it's funny because I didn't. And then she heard about it.
0: What?
1: And then she reached out.
0: Whoa. Okay. Flex. Wow.
1: Yeah, I know. And luckily it wasn't her legal team that reached out.
0: That's nice. And Maria, also known for a sprawling and complex legal team and system. I mean, she's got lawyers, she's got notaries.
1: She loves to be in court.
0: Yes.
1: She is. If she's not on stage, she's in court.
0: Yes. And that's what they say about her. They don't say that. Maria, I know you're listening.
1: That's where you're going to see her. In fact, that's her best stuff, honestly, is like her closing arguments are good.
0: Yeah, I mean.
1: Yeah.
0: Legendary.
1: Legendary.
0: And she's got some great, powerful, like, courtroom art.
1: Oh my god!
0: Of her like delivering that. It's real. Yes. It's. I think it's up in the Met, or it's gonna be.
1: It's yeah,
0: like a display like of kind of all her
1: sketches.
0: Yes. Yeah,
1: oh my
0: yeah,
1: god.
0: Yeah,
1: yeah. Yeah. No, she. It's like it captures. It's like a part of your soul in a way that like yeah. cameras can't.
0: Yeah.
1: You know, and acrylics can't.
0: Yeah. Like Mona Lisa.
1: Mm. Yeah. Yeah, sorry.
0: Mid-tier compared to some of these things.
1: And yeah.
0: The emotion there.
1: Yeah. No, I mean,
0: it's modern. It's, yeah, it's incredible.
1: It's everything. Yeah. And so she, yeah, no, she.
0: So how did that happen? That's a crazy.
1: I know.
0: Because I would have thought you would have been like, hey, Maria, like doing this thing, you just throw it in there. And then next year when you come back, you say, hey, remember this thing? We did it. It was awesome. What's up?
1: I was so, you know, when you want something so badly.
0: Speaking of manifest.
1: Don't do it.
0: anti-manifesting.
1: You know when want something?
0: Yeah. Oh, all the time.
1: And then you don't.
0: Yeah. Yep.
1: So yeah, I went as far as to like plan a whole show to be like, I love you.
0: Mm.
1: But I did not ask her to be part of it because I was like, well, that's a lot of pressure.
0: It's fair.
1: That's a lot of pressure.
0: Yeah.
1: And
0: yeah.
1: I don't want her to be like, this is a terrible idea.
0: Right.
1: And now I will never come back to Portland.
0: Yes, right.
1: In fear of running into you. You seem a little bit insane for having, what is this you're doing? Like, you know.
0: Yeah.
1: Why is there a lock of my hair is part of this auction thing? You know,
0: It's every once in a while I feel like a soft poking in my arm. Why is there kind of
1: a
0: doll that represents me?
1: Are you putting something in or taking it out?
0: Yeah, what is happening?
1: Yeah.
0: What sort of witchcraft?
1: Mm-hmm.
0: Which is, I mean, honestly, always a good, when you enter a city.
1: Yeah.
0: It's especially as a person of note, you always want to ask what the witchcraft situation is. And that's why a lot of people come to Portland and say, whoa, there's energies here.
1: They say, whoa. And if it's not in your contract, if it's not in your writer or anything about the witchcraft stuff, it's going to happen.
0: You got to have you got to have experienced lawyers, which again, Maria does.
1: Yeah. Like she is litigious. She said it was her and Jackie Cation.
0: Right.
1: Which another patron saint of comedy, Jackie Cation, is so great. And I love their friendship very much. Another element that we want to incorporate in BAMFest is to have, comics be able to do a duo if they want to.
0: Okay. Yeah. Yeah.
1: Do something
0: yeah.
1: with someone else on the lineup. But yeah, I love Marie and Jackie's friendship and chemistry and comedy. And they sent me a video that was like, BAMFest, great name. And they gave me some notes. They were like, love it. It's too late. It needs to be at 8:30 a.m. This isn't, but beyond the time difference, or beyond the, suggestion of it happening in the morning, they were like just so sweet. And
0: that's super cool.
1: She was like, love to come next year, which again, I'm now legally holding her to that.
0: Right. So, I think we've said it in writing. It's
1: and
0: it's broadcasted.
1: Mm-hmm. No,
0: it's like these radio waves will also start their journey into the galaxy.
1: Yes.
0: So at some point in the distant future, when it reaches maybe some sort of extraterrestrial vessel, they could be like, whoa.
1: Yeah.
0: Because they would.
1: This is their first. I mean, assuming.
0: Because Maria Bamford's stuff has already been out there.
1: Right.
0: And so they're going to get that. Yeah. Love it, obviously.
1: Uh-huh,
0: and then they're going to, whoa, there's a. And then by the time they get here, it's going to be a year, obviously.
1: Right, exactly. About
0: and then,
1: that, yeah.
0: And then they're. So she has to show up.
1: Yeah, no.
0: Is really what I'm getting at.
1: And I'm also assuming, too. Yes. So both galactically, it'll be a part of the. Like, it's
0: the
1: like embarrassing for her because like everyone knows about it.
0: Literally
1: so then
0: everyone
1: it's like,
0: in the universe.
1: We're all looking, where are you?
0: Yeah. Yep.
1: But then it's also, I'm assuming that Maria, that you're listening right now. I know that you love this show and that you are every week. You are.
0: Well, it's early.
1: It's early.
0: This airs 7 to 9 on Friday mornings.
1: This is your time. Yeah. And so I know that you're listening and I know that, you're having a little donut. You got your, old baby pugs next to you. You're sipping on your beverage of morning, and I want you to know that you are so invited next year, and no pressure because BAMFest will happen without you.
0: And because of you, either way.
1: And because of you.
0: Either way. You know, which is. In spite of, because of you.
1: Yeah, like, yeah, exactly. For all the reasons, for, against. She's incredible. And it's also her birthday the day before our show. So this is her belated birthday party.
0: I mean, that's, not everybody gets a whole show thrown in their honor. Sorry, a whole fest.
1: A whole fest. And how many people get a birthday party the day after their birthday?
0: Not a lot.
1: Some, but not everybody. Yeah. And I do think
0: you normally
1: shoot
0: for the day of.
1: The day of, right. Which seems like, honestly, obvious. You know, right. You're like, okay, that's been done.
0: Yeah.
1: You know, but to plan a belated birthday party, to plan to be late is also
0: kind of on time.
1: Kind of on time.
0: Because if you're on time to your plan to be late.
1: Uh-huh. Then look at that. Look as early.
0: There you go.
1: Yep. And so, so it's a day after, it's going to be, we have some incredible folks. Arlo Weyerhaeuser is.
0: Yeah. The cast list is pretty incredible. Also well done on the poster design.
1: Oh, thank you.
0: It does look. Yeah. Now I'm in the mindset of the fest.
1: Thank you. Okay.
0: Great festival.
1: Thank you. It's many hours of me on my computer trying to spell the things that I've put together, like my own name and kickstand. Yep. Thank you so much. It has a pug with eyes that are looking into your soul and through it.
0: Through it at the same time.
1: And then back around. And then also, but at nothing. You know, it's
0: they're vacant. But also full of everything.
1: Full of, yes, yeah. They are. Thank you. Mm-hmm, yes, mm-hmm. Yes.
0: I see it. And if people want to check out this wonderful poster designed by Ash, you can go to kickstandcomedy.org. Tickets are online and available at a wide variety of prices.
1: Yeah. Oh, yeah. No, we have a range. And we have the likes of the 2017 Portland's Funniest Person winner, Arlo Weyerhaeuser, who we're so lucky that Arlo is in Portland. Arlo is so funny and just like the kindest, funniest treasure. Virginia Jones is also so funny and actually has opened up for Maria and Jackie before.
0: Very cool.
1: Is great. And then Brendan Creasy, Carlos, Kareem Wyndham, Katie Shook, Babs Holm, Jenna Britton. We're going to go ahead and do it. Molly McNabb, Roland and Muriel, Aaliyah Libanu and Lindy Tungle, Kristen Rowan. We're almost done, guys.
0: Boom.
1: Joe John Sanchez III. Are you kidding me?
0: What?
1: Danny Kruger. Jules Field.
0: Wow.
1: Get in here.
0: I mean.
1: Yeah.
0: Quite a list.
1: It's a list. It's a list and it's a good list.
0: Yep.
1: It's just people that really both love Maria. But even if you don't, even listener, if you don't know who Maria is,
0: Everyone's going to Google after.
1: Right. First off, I know you're going to do the Googles.
0: Right.
1: But even if you don't, even if you did not do that, which why wouldn't you? But even if you didn't and you just showed up on Friday, you would have a great time.
0: Mm.
1: You don't need to know who Maria is. There's no
0: the joy of it.
1: It's just,
0: And you're going to, and even if you do know Maria, you're going to get all sorts of, the vibe is going to be spectacular, but you're going to get different
1: interpretations. You're going to get some inside jokes. You're going to get some
0: you're
1: going to,
0: but you're going to get different interpretations. Uh-huh. So it's not going to be like, oh, I'm just going to listen to. It's not going to be impersonations.
1: Exactly.
0: It's just going to be what people are vibing with.
1: Well, and I think it's fun to see people a little bit uncomfortable because it's really just unmasking.
0: Yeah.
1: You know?
0: It takes a lot to be, and there's a lot of great comedy, obviously, in the vulnerability.
1: Yeah.
0: But then this is like another level of honesty and,
1: Because so often comedy, or at least I feel like when I started doing comedy, I was like approaching it like in my head of what kind of comic I kind of wanted to be.
0: Mm-hmm.
1: And I was like, I'm going to wear a hat. I'm a cool guy. I'm going to be kind of like cool guy. You know,
0: I'm the hat comic. Yeah. Yeah. Cool classic. Guy. I mean, cool, a classic comic.
1: I mean, I'm saying cool guy a lot, but y'all know, like cool guy, but turns out I'm not one.
0: Mm.
1: I'm not, I'm like a fun guy, which is
0: arguably cool though.
1: Yeah.
0: And here's the thing about being cool. It's not real.
1: It's not real.
0: Nothing's real. Nothing
1: that
0: we've made up is real. Everybody's cool.
1: It's true. It's true. Because
0: especially cool if you are yourself.
1: It's true.
0: Some say that's the coolest.
1: You're right. You know what? You're no.
0: That's the coolest thing anyone can be.
1: You're right.
0: Themselves.
1: That's the thing. Is like I think I was trying to be a version like what I thought was the comedy version of me, and now 5 years later, it's like oh, okay, like. The more me, the more I can trust that people actually want to hear what's, I'm pointing to my head, what's inside here? Like, if I actually trust myself, what will happen? You know?
0: Scary, first of all.
1: Scary.
0: Yikes.
1: So scary.
0: Brave.
1: But it's like, I love, it's like watching her and other comics who do that. It's like, oh, but that's it.
0: Right.
1: Like, to trust that and be unafraid in that, and then to know that like you're gonna bomb sometimes, and that's okay.
0: In fact, you bomb in life.
1: You bomb
0: in
1: life.
0: It's just
1: like one of Maria's one of the Maria isms that I, you know, it's like the scripture that I paraphrase terribly all the time, which is, you know, she talks about the fact that she's been doing comedy for 25 plus years, and that, you know, she has a funny bit about how she did like a week in Reno in front of like this room every night, the same, like, you know, it was like a resort that like paid for her to be there.
0: Right.
1: But it was a bunch of sunburned skidoers.
0: Yeah.
1: Just every night.
0: Yeah.
1: And the first night it was just, she bombed and she's like, oh no, because it's the same crowd every night.
0: Yeah.
1: So she's got a week of bombing and she has to walk back in there and get her check, do it, you know?
0: Yeah.
1: And it's, and she's like, I'm going to bomb until the day I die, you know? And that something about that is like, so it's like relief. It's like, oh yeah.
0: When you can accept that.
1: It's acceptance. Yeah.
0: You're
1: it's like,
0: oh, well, this is just what it's going to be, but I enjoy doing this.
1: Yeah.
0: I have to, so I'm just going to like accept it. And then that obviously doesn't, you know, your brain also always goes to, okay, what? It's like catastrophizing. It's like, oh, this is going to be it forever. And then the reality of the situation is it won't be.
1: Totally. It's like, no, it just feels, it's like, I think that that's like, because for what I want out of my own performance stuff is that I want to feel as free as I possibly can on stage, which doesn't mean, I think that, you know, for each person looks completely different.
0: Right. Yeah. But that's finding your voice too, is what is freedom to you and what allows you to be the best you on the stage, because that ultimately will, one, work the best.
1: Right.
0: And two, make you the happiest doing, as I thunder and move
1: driving
0: my,
1: away.
0: My,
1: he's
0: my,
1: driving away.
0: My chair. Ultimately make your that stuff fun for you.
1: Right. No, totally. And it's, you know, going back to like the cool, you know, coolness. I think that this is really an invitation for folks to, it's like, don't, you know, like, don't mask, no need to like, just, whatever it is for you that feels free, just, let's just for 5 to 8 minutes, try it.
0: Do that,
1: and it's okay.
0: It's permission.
1: And it's just permission. And, you know, BAMFest is a loving place. You know, we no booing at BAMFest. Unless you deserve it, but no one here deserves it.
0: Yeah, unless they say please boo right
1: unless
0: now.
1: Unless they want that to
0: and
1: happen,
0: and
1: that could be what they
0: it
1: want.
0: It could be like a thing.
1: Yeah. I mean, BooFest.
0: BooFest.
1: Could be
0: the Halloween themed version. In a little bit. Well, I mean, that's the joy of BAMFest being every. There's
1: it could be.
0: It'll evolve. It'll be whatever it needs to be.
1: That just follows down my little ADHD fantasy of doing everything, but nothing. I just really want it to be fun, and it's going to be so fun, and we're going to have donuts for her birthday.
0: Whoa.
1: And some room temp / cool Diet Coke.
0: Nice.
1: You're you know,
0: pulling out all the stops.
1: Thank you.
0: Wow.
1: Yes. Yeah.
0: It truly is. It's a fest now.
1: Oh, it's a fest.
0: It's a fest now.
1: Yeah. You got a slightly chilled Diet Coke,
0: the
1: and
0: dream.
1: You got your little donut hole, perhaps, and you're sitting back and you're watching Portland's bravest, funniest comics.
0: Yeah. I mean, that's an all-star list of
1: letting their hair down.
0: Yeah.
1: Letting their toes stretch.
0: Well, now I'm just trying to stretch my toes.
1: I know. I'm actually, yeah. And I bet it's you hard. Are too, listener. It's hard. Yeah. It's hard, but.
0: And listener, if you're out there.
1: Stretch your toes.
0: Stretch your toes. This is actually the second time that in my tenure with this wonderful radio program that is kicking off your weekend with Kickstand Comedy here on X-Ray FM, that toe stretching has come up.
1: It's the second time.
0: The second time.
1: Okay, I have to know the first time.
0: I was talking with a friend of the show, Chris Williams, wonderful storyteller and comedian. And he said as he's gotten older, he's started to do the quote unquote, they're not weird, but those like different exercises. Because I think he, you know, just loosening up and kind of being limber as you get older in ways that you're like, you'd never really thought about before. You're like, I got to stretch my toes.
1: Right.
0: To really like, that'll help. XYZ
1: and so it sounds like a, you know, stretching your toes, you're like, it just for some reason sounds like a screen door opening, you know, it's like
0: right
1: you're like wow, didn't know
0: really, but I mean they deserve it,
1: metal in it. You gotta stretch your toes, and it's like I think about I'm gonna say what I almost didn't say. I think about toes a lot.
0: Yeah. Okay.
1: You can pull that quote.
0: I'll aggregate this. This is not a printed piece.
1: I will do it.
0: I'll print. I'll print it. Out
1: I think about toes a lot.
0: Yeah. What do you think when you think about listeners? We're gonna get into toe talk. This is toe talk with kicking off your weekend with Kickstand Comedy here on X-Ray FM. We're getting into toe talk.
1: Toe talk.
0: If that makes you uncomfortable, think about that.
1: Turn it up.
0: You know,
1: turn it up.
0: Face your fears.
1: Face your fears. Immersion. Yeah. Now we're gonna be 10 toes deep in this conversation. Yeah.
0: Standing on business too.
1: We're all I don't know. We're standing. Yeah. Business is on the ground and we're standing on it.
0: I don't know the cool lingo.
1: Yeah. No. We're I certainly do. I don't. I think about toes in the sense that first off, I've got 10. That's a lot.
0: That's blessed.
1: That's a lot.
0: Blessed.
1: It's almost we have more performers than I have toes. That's interesting.
0: Ooh.
1: Right?
0: Yeah.
1: That's
0: so
1: usually.
0: How do you count?
1: Usually
0: them?
1: Is the rule you want the same or fewer performers than you have toes.
0: And that's for those listening that are kind of trying to glean the big rules of comedy.
1: Right. Write this down. If you're driving,
0: it's two.
1: Don't, but.
0: There's the rule of three. Well, there's maybe three.
1: Three toes.
0: The rules of three.
1: Okay.
0: Comedy comes in threes. K sounds are apparently very funny noises.
1: Mm-hmm.
0: That's just something that comes up a lot.
1: Mm-hmm.
0: And don't ever, or try not to, unless you have a very good reason, like honoring the great Maria Bamford.
1: Right.
0: Try not to have more performers than toes.
1: Try, yeah.
0: Your toes specifically.
1: Right, no, mine.
0: You could have infinity number of performers if you were also counting performers' toes.
1: Right. No, that's a thing too. And I really
0: it gets sticky.
1: I wanted to make this bigger. This is the first time I've really branched outside of my own toe quantity. And it does feel vulnerable.
0: For sure. I mean,
1: that's a part of the show. And then also in a real way that I do kind of think about toes is that when I, 30 minutes later. Yeah. So anyway,
0: toes.
1: The other way that I think about, but you know, when I'm performing, I do storytelling too.
0: Yeah.
1: And comedy and storytelling, you know, there's a lot of things that are in common or things that are different in the ways that it feels to perform and all that jazz. But it's, if I can't feel like during a show when I'm performing, I have to think to myself, oh, do I feel my feet on the ground?
0: Interesting.
1: Do I feel
0: the ground,
1: my toes?
0: Literally ground yourself.
1: Literally. Like
0: I'm planted here. It's
1: like,
0: a real
1: I
0: thing.
1: I have a little habit where I'll walk out. Usually these toes are, usually it's closed toed. So this is not visible to the audience. This is a little bit behind
0: Fourth
1: the curtain.
0: Rule.
1: This is
0: that one of the performers regularly breaks, I will say.
1: Oh, having toes out?
0: Toes and legs out. Shorts and sandals. You don't find it a lot.
1: You don't find it a lot.
0: Which is powerful when you do.
1: Which is funny because you said that K sounds are funny like knees, but that's a soft K.
0: Yeah.
1: It's a soft K. Yeah. And knees are, I have done comedy once in shorts.
0: How was that experience?
1: It was inside in a basement. It was summer.
0: Not okay.
1: So I thought, this would
0: but
1: be
0: basements
1: appropriate.
0: Are cool,
1: but then
0: though.
1: You go down in the darkness,
0: and you think I should be in more than
1: Yeah.
0: Maybe a sweater.
1: And then I'm like, I'm the only one down here. That's weird. Yeah. When will I get fed?
0: Right.
1: You know, and there were other questions.
0: Yeah. Well, we did bring you up for this. So that answers a couple. Thank you. Still have not fed you.
1: I will say.
0: But I promised you a morsel after the show.
1: And let's just say I really appreciate the new newspaper on the bottom of the cage. Mm. That's a nice touch.
0: I had to go to my parents' house to get that. Okay. They still get the newspaper.
1: I did see
0: that.
1: It was like a new newspaper.
0: Yeah.
1: I haven't read the paper in a while. Yeah.
0: So if you do, maybe next week I'll throw in the comics.
1: Thank you. I do need some crossword. Like, comics. Yeah. Family Circus will get me through the week. Mm-hmm. You know, but it is like feeling I have to like have mm-hmm. little things that are like, oh yes, I am here and I am not disassociating and like, or in my head because, love to be in my head.
0: Yep.
1: It's nice in there. It is a committee of critters who are, while one is having an idea that I'm verbalizing, the others will then be like, do we really think that's true? Or do we think that and then self-editing while talking. I like wake up and I'm like poo bearing it around the house with like my birth certificate in one hand.
0: Classic.
1: And I'm like, where have I been? So I have to like kind of do things like little routines of like, okay, I am here and I want to keep being here.
0: Mm-hmm.
1: On this past weekend, I did a show at the Neon Room in Helium and it was great. But the very last show, the 10 p.m. show on Saturday, I couldn't really tell what was up with the audience. You know, I was just like,
0: I feel like coin toss with a 10 p.m. show. You never know.
1: Well, and next door there was like a really conservative, conservative comic.
0: Interesting.
1: That was filming his special, and so it was packed.
0: Oh.
1: And so we had some overflow.
0: Interesting.
1: In the Neon Room,
0: right?
1: And,
0: for a very different.
1: And my whole
0: show.
1: My whole set is just about how I am coming out as a big old gay to my family in Mississippi, which I know for those listening, you already knew. Somehow you already knew just by my voice that I'm a big old lesbian. But for those that didn't, I'm glad. If you're driving, I hope you weren't in any kind of wreck. I hope you were safe.
0: Always. Safety, of course.
1: Because, you know,
0: of course.
1: But I did. But yeah, I was talking about that, which the whole set is just like, I know. If they're not going to laugh at the first few jokes about that, I'm like, well, we're going to keep going into it
0: because
1: we're not, I'm not done.
0: Right.
1: And the whole time I was thinking, I was like, is my fly down? I was like thinking, I was like, is my...
0: And that thought specifically is one where you're like, there's no matter where you are, there is not a graceful way to address that.
1: No, and I couldn't and I didn't. And so I just kept brave. I just kept talking and feeling my toes on the ground. But I am still here physically. I don't really want to be, but I am.
0: Right.
1: And just kind of getting through it. And afterwards, a few people were outside. And one of the folks who came walked up to me and she was so sweet. But her comment, I'm still thinking about it. Still just invasively looping in my head because she was like, oh, that was the funniest unfunny set I've ever heard. How would you take that?
0: Interesting.
1: Yeah. Okay.
0: In the moment, you go, I think you kind of, you maybe just go, thank you. You got to go, thank you.
1: And she was like, it was kind of dark. And I was like,
0: I
1: guess being a lesbian in the early aughts in Mississippi can have shades of darker shades of coloration, perhaps.
0: Yeah.
1: But it was just in that moment, I'm like, oh yeah, like again, knowing that this happens to Maria all the time, like knowing that your heroes, you're the people that you like, you're like, oh man, if I can just one day not even have the career but have like a set like she does where you walk away and I hope that she feels this, that you're like, I put it all out there.
0: Right. Yeah.
1: And so I guess all this to say is that I am putting, you know, fly up or down, I am committed to putting it all out there. And I also just deciding to, it's like, even if I'm having a set where I'm thinking, oh, do y'all actively hate me or do you see underwear? Like, what's happening?
0: Right.
1: Like, what right. is happening. But knowing this is a part of it, and this is also like a part of why I love it, because it is mm-hmm. also humbling and
0: right.
1: A yeah, beautiful. Yeah. Yeah, it's, yeah. It's like
0: love it.
1: Yeah. So anyway,
0: I mean, it takes a lot. Brave. I think brave. Brave is the
1: Thank
0: key
1: you.
0: Word.
1: I just wanted yeah, to
0: get that
1: to
0: brave.
1: Know.
0: No, you're brave.
1: Brave.
0: You're
1: Thank
0: brave.
1: You. Okay, I just yeah. didn't hear the
0: yeah.
1: B word.
0: Yeah. Yeah. Yeah. Yeah. Sooner. And it's again when you send your rider over to talk,
1: Thank
0: it was
1: you.
0: Like it has to be mentioned.
1: Brave.
0: 5 minutes. Every yeah. 5 minutes.
1: If you're just tuning in, if you're just tuning in,
0: yep.
1: Ash Allen is brave.
0: Braveroonie.
1: Braveroonie. Yep.
0: Yeah. I mean, it takes a long time for people to find the voice as a comedian, as a person.
1: Do you
0: all
1: love comedy?
0: Of it?
1: What if you didn't? Yeah, you love comedy,
0: right?
1: You
0: yeah, love yeah. Mm, yeah. Who?
1: Yeah, you know.
0: I personally
1: super hate it.
0: Haven't laughed.
1: Yeah,
0: I'm sure
1: Never
0: it's
1: tried
0: fun.
1: It.
0: I'm sure it's fun. People yeah. have said, "Oh, I love laughing." I'm like, I love.
1: It is
0: warm glass of milk at noon, but not.
1: Yeah, and I have realized that I have not made you laugh. So as far as I know, you don't. Yeah, just, he's good.
0: I'm bottling it all up.
1: He's good.
0: And then I can
1: when
0: unleash
1: I leave,
0: it at my therapist.
1: It.
0: Yeah,
1: you're
0: I grab my dog's face and then I laugh like the Joker straight into
1: yeah.
0: it.
1: Yeah,
0: and that's why he
1: that's
0: doesn't
1: why
0: look at me
1: like
0: anymore.
1: That. Yeah, I could tell there was some weird stuff.
0: There's
1: going
0: a
1: on.
0: Weird energy. Yeah,
1: really
0: especially.
1: Weird. He passed me a note.
0: Yeah, he's learned to write in the last month or two.
1: Really well.
0: Yeah.
1: Yeah. See.
0: He's like, don't tell my secrets. Yeah.
1: I'm sorry. I don't know. Like, tell me more about, like, what do you like to see in a comedy show? Like, you know, like, what's when you're going out?
0: Yeah, good question. What do I like to see? Yeah, I mean, I think, to be fair, just there's a comfort in somebody who has kind of, like, settled into their vibe.
1: Mm-hmm.
0: And by their vibe, I mean, like, they're, you know, their voice and their yeah. energy, like, you know, what you were saying earlier, finding that is like a, and it comes with practice, obviously.
1: Yeah.
0: It's hard, especially I don't do stand up, but being out there alone, it's a different path to find that energy.
1: Mm-hmm.
0: And it's hard, but I mean, cause it's, you just gotta find it. So that's like a, you know,
1: yeah.
0: Comfort is that. Because I think it settles over the audience.
1: 100%.
0: And it gives them like, oh, I'm in a safe space.
1: Yeah.
0: To maybe accept vulnerability. Because again, that's a lot of it is, it's there's powerful stuff in there. People
1: yeah.
0: connect with that. When you're able to do that, people connect with that a lot more just because, mm-hmm. I mean, that's all the human experience.
1: 100%. Yeah, no, that's exactly, it's like, vulnerability opens up for connection because mm-hmm. if the more open you are, the more open the audience is. It's mm-hmm. also interesting that when I thought of it this way, that you share a nervous system with the audience, that if you feel like fight or flight,
0: right, they're gonna
1: feel
0: that.
1: There's gonna be like that. Like, and it's mm-hmm. like your set doesn't even, it starts the second you are walking up there.
0: Right.
1: Like just stepping on stage, people can kind of get a feel for the person's
0: right.
1: comfort. And it's like thinking about people like Maria, like Jackie, Cation, and others where mm-hmm. it can seem as an audience member, you know, first time watching her mm-hmm. or if you expect it, sometimes it seems like, is this scripted? Is this kind
0: right.
1: of, it's kind of controlled chaos?
0: Mm-hmm.
1: It's, but that being said, you always feel like taken care of by her. Like I never
0: right.
1: feel like the audience always feels like you have them.
0: Yeah.
1: Like you
0: and
1: feel.
0: And I think that's super, yeah.
1: Yeah.
0: Important.
1: So it's like to be able to feel like you're both free enough
0: mm-hmm.
1: to try things and get out of your own comfort zone
0: mm-hmm.
1: and really let the performance like breathe and run around
0: mm-hmm.
1: stage and just kind of like whatever that is for you that like you that no matter how much you stretch in that comfort zone
0: mm-hmm.
1: that the audience that you know and the audience knows that you will be able to fuel the stream, you know,
0: right.
1: like you're gonna get the oxen across, yeah. you're gonna, whatever the Oregon Trail.
0: Right. Yeah, no, no, no. You're not gonna get dysentery.
1: You're not gonna get it again. You know?
0: I mean, like, it was bad enough the first time.
1: How long can you have it? Asking for a friend. Yeah.
0: Is there like a pill I could take or maybe like a patch?
1: Should I stop taking the pill? Yeah, I don't know. What, we need a patch. But it is just, you know, I don't know. Being able to like, it's like free spontaneity, but mm-hmm. also comfort, confidence, and like just the trust of the audience and the performers.
0: Yeah. Do you feel that, because you said you're a storyteller as well. I mean, that specifically, I think, overlaps a lot. How does that interact? You take the same vibe to both spaces, or because storytelling is, you really are being very vulnerable. I mean,
1: right.
0: I guess ideally, because you're telling a story meant to connect with people or reveal something about yourself or that has happened. Or, I mean, I think that's what the goal is. I've never actually done it, but
1: No. You're
0: so it seems like totally those two are very connected.
1: Yeah, it's interesting because I think about it, you know, where it's like, what is the difference? And I do approach them a little bit differently. Mm-hmm. It's, you know, for comedy, like I talk about the same subjects, mm-hmm. like for both things. I talk about my grandma and my dad mm-hmm. and all the crazy things and people I grew up with. And my comedy version of that is where I'm dialing things up.
0: A lot more heightening.
1: You know, where, you know, because, you know, it, as we know with both comedy and horror and that like tension release, it's mm-hmm. like that laugh is just being surprised.
0: Right.
1: You know, it's just like, oh, I didn't expect that. And we as little critters, we laugh.
0: I mean, we're just surprised. We're all little critters.
1: You're all little critters who are just being surprised at the same time. Like, oh, I didn't think you were going to say that. You know, oh my God. You
0: Which, I mean, also, when else do you get that experience?
1: Yeah,
0: that's why the joy, that's why everybody should go.
1: Everybody should go.
0: See BAMFest.
1: BAMFest.
0: This Friday at 8:30 p.m., not a.m. Much to Maria Bamford's chagrin, not at a.m. 8:30 p.m. at Kickstand Comedy here in Portland. I lost where I was gonna much like you're right. Go out and see live stuff, experience stuff with people. It's be that group of critters that is finding joy together.
1: Exactly, because it is just like with that like group, with that, you know, we're all. It's like you kind of all became you all become the same organism in the room.
0: Mm-hmm. Yeah,
1: and then you share this experience of laughing together, being surprised together. And so for me in comedy, it is like, okay, I'm going to dial things up. I'm going to, and I may not tell the truth.
0: Gasp.
1: Like, gasp.
0: Gasp.
1: Women
0: Interview
1: lie?
0: Interview over.
1: Can women lie?
0: There's no truth in the world anymore.
1: Yeah, I know. Yep. Get back into cage. Right.
0: You've lost your crossword privileges.
1: No. Can I get my snacks? It is like, you know, you'll like, absurd things, you know, like comedy, it can get more absurd. It's like that's a part of it is that dialing up into the absurd or into the, you know, saying the three things, two are expected, the third one's not.
0: Whoa.
1: Oh, what? You know, but storytelling needs to, there are more rules, I think.
0: Okay.
1: Yeah. I say rules. I just mean it does need to be about you,
0: right?
1: Like your story.
0: You're not heightening for the joke. You're being authentic
1: and, it's true.
0: And like true. Yeah. you know, like, you're not lying to
1: you're
0: these
1: not
0: poor
1: lying.
0: People.
1: Yeah.
0: Comedy's just lying in a cool.
1: Lying in cool. Yeah. But there is, I think that great comedy has vulnerability and
0: for sure.
1: that. 100%. But I do think that there is a little more deflection in comedy, like a little more space between that stuff because you can maneuver.
0: Yeah.
1: And that gray area of what's true a little bit. Whereas, storytelling, it needs to be, it's about you, it's true, it's from your point of view. Mm-hmm. And it's, and for me, like, for instance, I have a joke that I've done both as a story and as a joke.
0: Mm-hmm.
1: And it's about how my dad, when I came out to my parents in high school, came out to my dad, he was really supportive, but in a way that which I'm like, oh no, he was so supportive, and it's like, well, now I'm the bad guy, I'm Mississippi, I should be so happy that, you know, that he's like on board, but he was like too on board, and he was excited in a way that was like, oh no, because he wanted to take me to the strip club to celebrate. he was like, yeah, we both love chicks. High five, brother.
0: Do you have any siblings?
1: No.
0: So this was your dad. This was like the change. Like, nah, I got them both.
1: Yeah. He's like, finally, something in common. You like chicks? I like chicks. Let's go. You know, and I'm like, where's the closet? You know, I'm trying to get back. Is it too late? Yeah. Is it too late?
0: April, what day is it? No, dang, it's not April Fool's.
1: Damn you, Melissa Etheridge. Damn you. Did you go? Oh, what do you mean? Was I taken?
0: Yeah. Okay. I guess. Yeah. Starring Liam. This was the alternative plot Liam Neeson's thriller hit Take. This. Yeah. And they thought we should go a different direction.
1: Yeah. Yeah. Yeah. I was took.
0: You took.
1: I got took.
0: And I've been tooken.
1: And I got tooken to And so the version,
0: To spoil your story or your joke.
1: Oh no! I mean, let's get in there. No, it's funny though because it is like the way I tell it.
0: Mm-hmm.
1: The joke version just ends with go and I list the things that are the worst parts about
0: it.
1: But
0: literally
1: it's not
0: everything.
1: Even, da da da.
0: Yeah, yeah.
1: But then the very end, I talk about. I'm like, because the. I was asked if I wanted a lap dance by the dancer. And my dad, a really just an ally of the year,
0: right? Yeah.
1: Was like, oh, let me pay for it. He had like 20 bucks, which doesn't seem like enough money, but had like 20
0: different
1: bucks,
0: times,
1: and he was it wasn't that long. You're right though. It did go further. Yeah. This also was outside of the Memphis airport on a 2-lane highway, and no one else was there.
0: Mm-hmm.
1: So, open for us? Just only us. And so when I was asked if I want a lap dance, and he was like, "I am so happy.
0: Yeah.
1: I am so happy."
0: Yeah.
1: Like, this is what I want, is to do this for you. And then I said, no,

0: instead of, you know, I do say like this could be the closest thing to a father-daughter dance, but then I actually do confirm that because I do, like, fast forward a couple of years from mm-hmm. that incident, I do get married mm-hmm. to a woman. Glad mm-hmm. y'all are sitting down. Whoa. Still. Whoa, what? They're letting what happen? And so at that wedding, I'm wearing a suit. My hair was a lot shorter. I know that y'all can see. My hair was short. I looked a lot like my dad. We're both wearing blue suits. Not like the Blue Man Group. We're just suits. Anyway, right. we're both wearing suits. And
1: well, you get the bald cap on.
0: I do have the bald cap, yeah, and the body paint. Yes. So I wasn't going for Blue
1: Man
0: Group.
1: You are kind of dancing like a skeleton.
0: Yeah. And
1: with the lights.
0: But
1: off.
0: I wasn't going for like a brand thing. It felt
1: it was more natural in the moment.
0: Also, if there's just one, you're not in a group.
1: It's just the
0: blue person.
1: Yeah, blue person.
0: Which feels different.
1: To be fair, branding wise, isn't as good as like
0: he
1: the Blue Man
0: good.
1: Group is like boom, but they're like, oh,
0: but
1: blue.
0: That's just
1: a blue
0: because
1: person.
0: We've heard it a lot.
1: That's
0: know?
1: True. What is it? And what's
0: is it
1: real?
0: Just
1: nothing's
0: saturation?
1: Real.
0: Saturation. Yeah. But in that version, I, you know, like, we're on the dance floor, yeah. and I was like, oh, like, do you want to dance?
1: Right.
0: And he was like, we look just alike. He was like, this feels kind of gay. I was like,
1: you know where you are.
0: A gay wedding. Also a father-daughter dance. And like, you know, I'm like, yeah. I'm like, okay, this is.
1: You should have given him $20.
0: I should have given him the $20.
1: They
0: would have
1: been like, hey.
0: The same.
1: Yeah.
0: And the thing too, you're right. God, if there's that time machine, I'll use it for that one thing, yeah. and nothing else.
1: I mean, there. Are, that's a great use of
0: it. That's the only thing I would use it for.
1: Yeah.
0: But it is like that. Like the truth in that moment of like, oh, he's more comfortable buying me a lap dance at a strip club than he is dancing with me at my wedding.
1: Yeah.
0: That is a truth that's better fit for a storytelling audience.
1: Right.
0: A little bit, I think.
1: Right.
0: I haven't found the way to make that, to like not make that just a bummer,
1: you
0: know?
1: It's or like, that's kind of a very introspective. You kind of got to think about it.
0: Right.
1: It's like to unpack. There's not like the punch of the...
0: Yeah.
1: It's like, I don't know how to
0: how do you make
1: that connection. You go, I mean, it's...
0: Yeah.
1: It is wild.
0: Yeah. No. And that sound is the sound I make internally about it all the time.
1: For
0: you know,
1: sure. When you just wake up at 3 a.m. thinking about it.
0: Yeah. You know, and I...

0: You know, and I will say though, I do know how to tip at a strip club in a way that others, I'm like, it's like your dad hasn't taken you.
1: Right.
0: You know,
1: I mean, like, and that's a thing with a lot of people.
0: It's like you weren't taken to there before.
1: And so what, I have a question. What was the conversation when you were taken? Of like, hey, Ash, get in the car.
0: There wasn't really a conversation.
1: I can't imagine there would be.
0: The conversation was really like the Memphis, like rock radio, you know, playing.
1: Yeah.
0: And there's some Bud Lights popping off in the car.
1: Whoa, the road soda.
0: What?
1: Wow.
0: It's not. Nothing about it should be legal or is. But
1: it's in a gray area.
0: It's in a gray area.
1: When your dad asks you to go to the strip club.
0: We love my dad. Yeah. Shout out to Pat.
1: Ally.
0: I mean, again, yeah.
1: Maybe too much of it.
0: Too much, maybe.
1: We didn't think could happen.
0: Yeah.
1: We're not often getting to that point.
0: For all those parents out there, if you want to be supportive of your kids, you just got to
1: set some boundaries.
0: You got to use the B word. Look it up. Google that after you look up Maria. So it's like, I guess the difference is like, it's like there's a really good special came out years ago now, called Nanette by Hannah Gatsby. Mm-hmm. Did you see this? Mm-hmm. Yeah.
1: She's a couple.
0: Mm-hmm. Mm-hmm. Yeah. And Nanette was the first that I saw on Netflix.
1: Yeah.
0: And it does this. I love the way that they do it.
1: Yeah.
0: Because in the first half, it's set up as a comedy show.
1: Yeah.
0: And because like she's a New Zealand comic, you know, so it's like, here are the formula, the jokes, here's what you expect to see. And then and within that first half, she tells a story, a true story about something that happens at a bus stop and these kind of like menacing men that she sees there. But then she ends that, she relieves that with like, an absurd joke that's like this absurd
1: disarms
0: thing.
1: The like the thought process of like, whoa, that could be I don't know. Yeah.
0: And then fast forward to the second half of the show, it's this it's this like, you know what, like actually I'm gonna tell the same story, but I'm gonna tell you what actually happened. Like so then the second half is like, how do I like, I've been doing comedy for, you know, my whole career, for 20 years doing this, and I love comedy, but I feel like I'm not doing myself or y'all maybe maybe I'm doing a disservice by not actually, by keeping the truth away from, like, how do I hold both? Yeah. How do we both all hold everything? And so, and again, like the magic and the just like craft of being able to still at the end of that, it's still a comedy show.
1: Yeah, that is it. I remember watching that because I'd seen, I think, clips of it online, and then of the funny bits.
0: Yeah.
1: Online, and then I was like, oh, well, we got to check that.
0: Yeah.
1: Super funny. And then it's a one person show. I mean, it's an incredible show.
0: Yeah.
1: Highly recommend. I hope it's still on.
0: Yeah, I bet you can find
1: Netflix.
0: Nanette. Yeah.
1: And there was another one that was.
0: Maybe.
1: Their names.
0: Yeah. And Douglas, and Nanette, it's like, Gatsby jokes about like, if I only just wanted to hear about traumatic events, I would have done that a lot earlier in my career. But that's like my big trauma one.
1: Yeah.
0: And then Douglas comes out or like realizes, and then Douglas is about like, oh, I'm autistic. I did not realize this is how I was in the world. And here's the ways in which I've been experiencing the world differently than, but it's, they're both like about a lot, but still,
1: what's the power of weaving that in? And there's also the ties to just like being surprised, or that fine line of, you know, you're already, there's like an emotional investment that you may or may not realize when you are laughing. Like the other side of that coin is crying, or you know, just that's why horror, comedy, all that just plays with that super fine line of those emotions. And like when you play that right, it's really, so I think, I mean, very different show, but I mean, Ted Lasso, Bill Lawrence does a really good job because he created Scrubs, and also Shrinking is fantastic. I'm a big Bill Lawrence fan, but it plays with that of like, oh wow, this is so absurd, this is crazy. And then boom, flips it into something like, oh wow, I didn't, I was there, but I didn't know it, and now I realize like I'm
0: like,
1: in this space.
0: I feel like the funniest things that happen in life are like, it's like the same little coin or lightning strike little thing, like the contact of the funniest thing that can happen to you and the saddest thing. I think they're often, they can be just in the same moment.
1: Yeah, you know? How long has it been?
0: You're at a funeral for someone you deeply love and it's something intense, but then someone comes in wearing a, or something happens and it's like these two things that have such contrast still, like how to be laughing till you're crying in a place that you're also just crying, you know? So how, what, you know? And so I do think to what you're saying, it's like, it's between comedy and horror. It's like we are building up tension and then these little valves of release. And
1: which you need.
0: If you
1: don't have that release, either by being scared or crying, or it's very
0: The audience
1: weird,
0: gets upset,
1: unsatisfying.
0: Because it's like you actually can feel it.
1: Yeah.
0: Like if you're an audience member and you're watching something, and either like something doesn't get resolved, like the tension doesn't go anywhere. It gets built, but there's no like there's no resolution.
1: Yeah.
0: There's no release. Like you can feel. Like it doesn't feel good.
1: Yeah,
0: it like actually feels kind of weird in your body.
1: Yeah.
0: It's like
1: there's
0: annoying.
1: Fred Armisen. I saw a clip recently of Fred Armisen. He was on, I think it was the Jimmy Fallon show, but he's an amazing drummer and musician. And also connection to the Blue Man Group, I believe.
0: It all goes back.
1: Yeah, it all comes
0: all
1: back to the Blue
0: back
1: Man
0: to blue.
1: Group. You'd be surprised.
0: Big Blue.
1: But it was the Phil Collins, the drum, the
0: In the Air Tonight,
1: In the Air Tonight, and it's, you know, it's leading up to that. He's approaching the drum set, caressing it, observing it. Sits down, touches it, building to that tension, and he just is like, when it finally hits, he just plays his very bit, which is like, what a it to your. Like it does relieve the tension because it's funny, but it still feels unresolved because
0: you're like,
1: I wanted to hear the beat.
0: Yeah.
1: So that was, I was like, that's brilliant.
0: Yeah. Like it's truly, really playing like people that are like people like Fred and it's like that
1: also
0: are
1: sitting
0: so,
1: in that tension for so long and being okay with it is a gift and a skill.
0: One of my other favorite comics and just people is Tig Notaro, who is also from Mississippi.
1: Yeah.
0: Shout out.
1: Maybe you've been to the same strip club.
0: You've been to the same, and I think,
1: maybe.
0: Wait a minute. Tig, do you go by Princess? Because I now think back, and was Tig.
1: Now you
0: that
1: have a,
0: was Tig.
1: Now you have a second reason to use a time machine.
0: Wait a minute. Wait, yeah.
1: Let me see.
0: No, but yeah, it's like Tig will, like, you know, in a way that I'm, again, just envious of and want to one day be in this place of deep, I guess, comfort on stage. But to be able, there's a whole piece where Tig will just drag a stool, like the comedy stool. So just kind of like moving it around in the beginning, but then does that, like never really stops. It just kind of keeps going for a very long time. And then you're like, well, that was your five, and then it has to go, you know? And it's like just to commit to something that you think is funny. And that's enough reason to do it.
1: And that's the power of...
0: You
1: go, I think... And that's ultimately what you have to do. And that's part of being yourself. In that moment, you know, getting your toes on the ground.
0: All 10.
1: All 10 of them.
0: How many?
1: But if you don't have 10?
0: 13.
1: If you got 13,
0: put
1: if you got more.
0: There. Yep.
1: If you got 9.
0: Baker's does.
1: That's great.
0: Yeah.
1: But getting them on and being in that moment and then being okay with it and... doing it because you want to.
0: Yeah.
1: I mean, obviously.
0: Like, if you think it's funny, that should be. Yeah. No,
1: right.
0: I hear what you're saying. It's like just having that kind of confidence.
1: But you're doing it for yourself. You're like, and also knowing that if I do this for myself, other people will laugh.
0: Yeah.
1: Because I think, which is one of your points way in the beginning, just like I'm being myself and like they will think it's funny because they're comfortable. It's me and I'm doing that because of that, not because of like, I'm doing this because
0: I think
1: you're doing it for them.
0: Uh-huh.
1: And that's when I think the bombing really hurts because
0: you're chasing what you think they might want. Mm-hmm. Yeah, that's not, and that's what I was doing Saturday with my fly, maybe down. I was like, well, let's, okay, you know, and I could feel myself getting a little like, I couldn't feel all my toes, you know, I'm like, I was doubting. I was too self-aware during the set because I could feel it happen. And the thing is that in that moment, I should have just said, oh, is my fly down? Like, you know, it's like, just like
1: Could have been a good little moment. You can just, an honesty thing.
0: But watching Maria, it's like, it's that permission. It's that example of doing it where it's like, oh, like the very first time I ever saw her, it was this, it's like the level of excitement, like my blood moved differently where I'm like, oh my God, it can look like that. Like right. you, like that. Right. And also it's like, oh, I'm not alone in that I've got all this in my head. Mm, like, yeah, oh my yeah. God. Like,
1: power, you know, oh my representation.
0: God. Right. Yeah. And you can like, you know, she will run down paths that mm-hmm. are, you know, very ADHD coded where it's like, right. just, it's kind of like, you know, when you're talking with a good friend that makes you laugh in a way where your brains are like little lightning storms of just, you can kind of run with them.
1: Right. Yeah. Yeah. yeah.
0: And just get the references mm-hmm. and just kind of sprint yeah. through.
1: It's like
0: things.
1: You're saying partial sentences, but you're filling in the gaps for each other. And
0: that is, yeah. that is ecstasy. Yeah. That yeah. is like, ah. Yeah. And so to get to have that with someone on stage, right. you're like, oh yeah, you're like, yeah. you can see them running mm-hmm. and you're like with them
1: yeah,
0: and
1: yeah, yeah,
0: they're
1: yeah.
0: not worried about if you can catch up or not, because right. if you're there, you probably like it.
1: Right.
0: Or if you don't, mm-hmm. then you're a ski doer in Reno right. and you've got a great life. And so you don't know? Worry about getting
1: right.
0: it. You
1: just
0: know?
1: Get some aloe.
0: You've already, yeah.
1: Slab it on there.
0: Yeah. Yeah.
1: You're going to need it. Drink some water.
0: Go to
1: that will really help.
0: See what they
1: that
0: got.
1: Will really
0: yeah.
1: help.
0: Yeah. So it is just, like that feeling, it was like that permission. Mm-hmm. And so I feel, I want BAMFest to do that yeah. on a local level where I'm just like, let's just like
1: yeah.
0: get permission to have a big old fun donut Diet Coke time.
1: Yeah.
0: Together.
1: Boom.
0: With everyone. Bam. But Maria. Bam.
1: But yeah. Maria this time.
0: This time.
1: She'll, I mean
0: like
1: Maria,
0: listen,
1: thank you for, first of all, thank you for listening.
0: I know you're still listening.
1: Appreciate it.
0: You're loyal.
1: And there's always next year.
0: There's always next year. Yep. And listen, of course you're invited this year. Will we lock the door and keep you out?
1: No.
0: Probably not.
1: No. More likely to lock
0: More
1: you in.
0: More likely lock you. There is a lock.
1: Safely.
0: There is a lock in there.
1: Respectfully.
0: We're keeping you safe.
1: Right.
0: Is what we'll tell ourselves yeah. when we yeah. do that. But yeah, no, it is just, yeah, I love doing comedy.
1: Mm-hmm.
0: I didn't start doing it until I was 37, but now that I'm doing it, it's just the thing that I've always
1: yeah.
0: wanted to do
1: yeah,
0: and
1: never.
0: Now I'm doing it mm-hmm. and I just feel to even be able to like have Maria know that the
1: yeah.
0: show exists.
1: Yeah, very cool.
0: Was like, oh.
1: Which, how did she find out about it? I don't know if we ever actually got
0: she
1: to that.
0: She found out.
1: That's a very cool thing.
0: Yeah, no, she found out because Virginia, who's on the show,
1: yeah.
0: shout out to Virginia Jones.
1: Yeah.
0: So funny. I think they followed
1: Oh,
0: each
1: right.
0: Other.
1: You mentioned. Yeah,
0: oh,
1: yeah,
0: no,
1: yeah.
0: yeah. No, and so she saw the flyer
1: mm-hmm.
0: and was like, excuse me? And so then sent this message with Jackie to Virginia to then get to me. And then
1: yeah.
0: and then we did like a little, I was like, thanks so much. And she replied back.
1: Very
0: and was
1: cool.
0: like, yeah, thank you. You know, yeah. and so just like for someone who's so busy.
1: Yeah. It is very to have that
0: so sweet
1: personal interaction.
0: Yeah.
1: Where you're, I mean, not to put anybody on a pedestal, but it really is the time. Like you are probably with your
0: yeah
1: lots of fans or people that are just
0: always
1: bombarding.
0: Stuff. Right. Are they doing fest for you? Maybe not.
1: Yeah.
0: So think about that.
1: Really, I think that is if you do admire someone in any way. And want to kind of honor them or tribute them, make a fest.
0: Invite at least 20 people
1: mm-hmm.
0: to show up.
1: Because the bigger the list, another thing is,
0: mm-hmm.
1: you've got a good list
0: mm-hmm.
1: of amazingly talented people, mm-hmm. you're at least going to have that many people at the show.
0: At least.
1: Plus the millions that now buy tickets after the
0: show. Plus one, standing room only.
1: Wow.
0: Yeah. Done.
1: Don't tell the fire marshal.
0: Don't tell him.
1: Don't tell
0: but
1: him.
0: But he's also performing, or
1: yeah.
0: she.
1: Yeah. Hey, hey. We're not going to gender the fire marshal. We're not going to do it. Not here. I'm kicking off your weekend with Kickstand Comedy on X-Ray FM. We won't do
0: you
1: it.
0: You too can be a fire marshal.
1: Anyone can be a fire marshal. I don't know what exactly the job description
0: any age,
1: entails.
0: Anyone.
1: But,
0: yeah,
1: so everybody check out BAMFest. September 4th at 8:30 p.m. at Kickstand Comedy. Do it.
0: Do it.
1: Do it.
0: Why aren't you doing it?
1: Yeah. Go. After this, go Google Maria Bamford.
0: Mm-hmm.
1: Laugh, cry,
0: yep.
1: think.
0: Mm-hmm. you know what, you should maybe put on some on also on Netflix, Lady Dynamite.
1: Okay.
0: It's her show that was only on for 2 seasons.
1: Right.
0: It is one of the just jewels of the Netflix catalog. Yeah. It is going inside her brain, which is a colorful and
1: interesting place.
0: Chaotic place. Yeah. But like a safe chaos, you know, right. You don't feel.
1: Yeah.
0: She might not feel safe, but you do. Mm-hmm.
1: Also watch, oh my gosh. She plays the anxiety mosquito.
0: Oh.
1: In
0: animated, yeah.
1: Yeah, it's animated. Oh, it's the Nick Kroll and John Mulaney vehicle.
0: Big Mouth.
1: Big Mouth.
0: Big
1: there
0: Mouth.
1: It is.
0: Yeah, oh no.
1: Starting season 2 or 3. Crushes it, obviously.
0: She's so good. And then I also, again, I recommend Jackie Cation for anyone out there. Jackie is also just like a patron saint of just such a good person, good comedian. But yeah, no, come on out and support local comedy.
1: Yes.
0: It's a great start to a long weekend. And
1: oh, yeah, it's a holiday weekend.
0: It's a holiday weekend.
1: So what are you doing?
0: What are you doing?
1: You're not doing it. You're getting ready to...
0: What are you doing?
1: Crack a couple Bud Lights on the way to the strip club. Like, that's...
0: Yeah.
1: So what better way to do that?
0: If you're not hanging out with my dad at the Pink Pony Club outside of Memphis, Tennessee, then you should be there. That's your only excuse.
1: That's it.
0: Is if you're there... Or there. Like,
1: there
0: you have
1: are two places to be Friday night at 8:30. And honestly, maybe 8 o'clock because you're going to want to get there early.
0: Yeah, you're going to want to get there a little bit early.
1: You're going to want to get a Diet Coke.
0: The strip club? No. Bamfest.
1: Bamfest.
0: Get there early.
1: Yes.
0: Get there early. Get that Diet Coke. Each ticket gets you a donut and Diet Coke.
1: Does it really?
0: Yeah.
1: That's, you're losing money
0: you're
1: if
0: losing
1: you do
0: money.
1: Not come.
0: Yeah.
1: What kind of donuts? Spoiler alert, or you want to keep it secret?
0: Oh, they're going to be spoilers. Spoils. They're going to be plain, delicious.
1: Plain classic donuts.
0: Plainly perfect.
1: Yeah, I mean plain donut. There's no plain donut.
0: Yeah, I know. I don't. It's, the word plain makes me feel. Yeah. They are sweet but not seasoned.
1: I like it.
0: Thank you.
1: I like it.
0: Thank you.
1: That is a good.
0: They are when you think of donut. You know.
1: That's a classic.
0: It's a classic all American.
1: Lightly brown.
0: Tradish. Yep. Lightly
1: circular.
0: Brown. Kind of like a Krispy Kreme on a gas station, you know, 2 a.m. But it's not that one, but it is in the family of.
1: They're related.
0: They're related. They
1: second cousins.
0: They do share genetically a
1: yes.
0: lot in common.
1: Yeah.
0: No, but I just, I hope to see all of your faces that I'm picturing right now.
1: So many.
0: On the other end. And so many faces.
1: Whoa.
0: All, y'all are looking good.
1: There. Yeah.
0: I didn't know you were listening.
1: Wow.
0: Hey. I can't wait to see you later on tonight.
1: Yeah.
0: Yeah. Is there anything else about Bamfest that would be helpful?
1: I mean, you went through the list. Incredible list. The art is incredible. If anything, go check out the art and then accidentally buy a ticket.
0: And then whoops.
1: Show up and then accidentally have a phenomenal time.
0: Whoops. You supported a local comedy show.
1: Someone trying to live their dreams. Oh,
0: whoops.
1: No.
0: You're having a nice time.
1: Whoa.
0: You met nice people doing a fun thing. Oh.
1: Oh,
0: whoops.
1: I found community. Oh,
0: wow.
1: God, I didn't mean to.
0: Oh, no. Yeah, no, we're here for that. And Ash Allen Comedy is where all my stuff is
1: for the
0: show. But otherwise, tickets are at kickstandcomedy.org.
1: Yes, they are.
0: And Maria's not going to be there this year, but
1: this
0: everyone
1: year.
0: Else is.
1: Everyone
0: else. You want to be there.
1: Yes. And you're the host. As
0: I
1: well.
0: Am the
1: So you
0: host.
1: Get to facilitate. What's the... I mean, I feel like we've set a vibe already, what's the...
0: I want it to feel a little slightly... we're going to have... It's going to be a comedy show. There are going to be some characters, like, you know, stand-ups trying characters or impressions or kind of alt comedy experiments.
1: Right.
0: So there'll be just stand-up, but then also some mystery performances.
1: There's an air of mystery.
0: Yeah, I really want it to feel like anything is kind of possible.
1: Heck yeah.
0: It's a container that is, once we close that door and the show starts and Maria is locked in, then it's going to be, I'm going to open up, I'm doing this with my hand.
1: Yep.
0: This is really good for radio.
1: Opening something.
0: I'm opening
1: something
0: like a sideways jar.
1: Okay. I was going to say a large doorknob.
0: Yeah.
1: Kind of have a full.
0: Or I'm small.
1: Yeah. Okay. Maybe.
0: I'm tiny. Yeah. Yeah. Maybe that's
1: an Alice in Wonderland situation.
0: Maybe that's what's happening.
1: You kind of got to put your whole body into.
0: Yeah. Like
1: that.
0: I'm both hands.
1: Yeah.
0: But I'm picturing like I'm like I'm in the beginning of the show, mm-hmm. I am going to be setting the tone, anything's possible,
1: yeah.
0: Donuts, Diet Coke. There are some other surprises that are going to be happening besides Whoa. Just performances. But I want it to feel like once it starts, it's like
1: mm-hmm.
0: the levee's going to break.
1: Yeah.
0: And because we have so many different performers, it is going to be like a gauntlet. It's going to be like...
1: Yeah, it's going to be moving and grooving.
0: Like,
1: yeah.
0: There's not going to be any downtime between...
1: Yeah.
0: Like, once it starts, it's
1: you're on the roller coaster.
0: Once it starts, it won't be stopping. It can't. It yep. can't stop.
1: Can't stop, won't stop.
0: Won't stop.
1: It won't stop.
0: It wouldn't if it could, but it can't.
1: Yeah, but unstoppable force.
0: Yeah. So it's going to feel kinetic. It's going to feel... It's going to feel jam-packed.
1: Mm-hmm.
0: And there's going to be, you know, for folks that want to, have little prompts, we'll have, you know, cults, mental health, family, so kind of like Maria's, her favorite topics. So comics can delve into those areas too, but yeah, no, it's going to be, a little bit unhinged, but in a fun way, not as scary, you know, like the door is a little unhinged. And
1: you guys should probably get to the fixing that, but it's fun for now.
0: But like,
1: yeah, it's cool.
0: You know, like it's all the list with everything else, you know.
1: Yep.
0: I want it. It's gonna feel like it's gonna fly by. Like once it starts, and everyone's just gonna be going up there,
1: love
0: doing
1: it.
0: Their thing, bringing all of their free self for mm-hmm. the 5 to 8 minutes, and then then Arlo and Virginia have. Longer set, so they'll be headlining at the near the end of the show, but building up to that, it's going to be just revolving door of
1: very cool
0: comics going up there and just taking really big swings.
1: Heck yeah,
0: you know,
1: love it.
0: Yeah,
1: love the energy.
0: Yeah,
1: sounds
0: it's gonna be
1: amazing.
0: Good.
1: That is BAMFest
0: tonight.
1: Bam bam bam. Oh, nice. I didn't.
0: Sorry.
1: Didn't connect that.
0: Go
1: no,
0: ahead.
1: Please never apologize for a...
0: Bah, bah, bah.
1: Yeah, it's always appropriate. It's always the right thing
0: to
1: do.
0: Thank you.
1: BAMFest. Tonight, as you're listening to this, at 8:30 at Kickstand Comedy. That is Friday, September 4th at Kickstand Comedy. It's going to be a heck of a ride.
0: It's going to be the heck of a ride. So buckle up.
1: Buckle up. It's the best way... New York Times is calling it the best way to start a Labor Day weekend in 2026.
0: And they're also saying what doctors don't want you to know that you'll find out at this show.
1: Mm-hmm.
0: So there's like some big reveals about
1: everything.
0: What you're having for dinner.
1: Yeah. BuzzFeed is saying 10, they're saying 14 best ways to open up a conversation with your parents about their politics.
0: Yes.
1: And you won't believe number 6.
0: You won't believe.
1: It's this show.
0: Yeah.
1: But in a not scary way, because that's kind of a can be a tense topic, but this show is doing it in a wonderful way where you actually feel stronger with your parents, and they actually, they do kind of renounce any bad thoughts, and they come perfectly to supporting all the good stuff.
0: This show is actually is actually your parents apologizing mm-hmm. to you and saying, "We see you.
1: And
0: we finally
1: you
0: understand
1: right.
0: you.
1: Yep.
0: You were right."
1: Yeah.
0: And
1: that's the most important
0: we
1: thing.
0: We were wrong.
1: Yeah.
0: And so that's what each person that comes to the show, we actually, and even if your parents can't be there, we have a Craigslist
1: like a proxy,
0: system.
1: A proxy
0: we
1: parent.
0: Have a, yeah, we can, you know, and so that's a part of the show that is really complicated.
1: Not to spoil, I know you said there's some surprises.
0: I
1: didn't want to.
0: Yeah.
1: I mean,
0: yeah.
1: I just
0: no,
1: know
0: we're
1: we talked
0: to,
1: about it.
0: No,
1: we're
0: going to reunite people with family that
1: Which
0: they maybe
1: just,
0: don't even talk to. And
1: that's
0: we're
1: what comedy
0: make
1: is about. That's what comedy is about.
0: Yeah.
1: Forcing that interaction.
0: Yeah.
1: In a closed, locked room.
0: Mm-hmm.
1: With or without Maria Bamford.
0: With or without. Most likely without.
1: Yeah. Incredible. Yeah. Ash, thank you so much.
0: Thanks for having
1: me. For joining. BAMFest Friday, Kickstand Comedy, 8:30. It's going to be a blast. It's going to be a hoot and a holler.
0: And a holler. I'm going to ride your dog to the show.
1: Yes, and he could use the exercise.
0: Up.
1: He would love it.
0: Great.
1: Thank you so much for hanging out on Kickstand. Oh, my gosh. What is happening? Hanging out. I don't know what I'm saying. But thank you. Okay, perfect. And reset. And this has been Kicking Off Your Weekend with Kickstand Comedy. I have been your host, Anthony Opasensky. Ash, thank you so much for joining us. Check out BAMFest and... I think I might record something talking about all the wonderful shows, so this won't be totally goodbye, but if you're leaving after this, have a great weekend. And I'll see you soon.
0: Maybe. I miss you. I'll see you tonight. Bow, bow, bow. Bow, bow, bow.

Hello, everyone, and welcome back to Kicking Off Your Weekend with Kicksand Comedy here on X-Ray FM on this fine Friday morning. Thanks for tuning in and listening to my chat with the wonderful Ash Allen. It was always so fun. I never met Ash before. BAMFest, which is this Friday. This Friday as in today, September 4th at 8:30 p.m. at Kickstand Comedy is such a cool concept, and it's so cool to understand, talk with someone, understand, you know, how they identify with stuff and what brings them, like what makes them interested in something and how they relate to things, and then for that something to be, you know, Maria Bamford especially, and I know Maria's done some awesome stuff for the comedy community, but to see that and like want to pay tribute to that in a super cool, respectful way is awesome. BAMFest is going to be wonderful. It's like, it's a cool thing to have an homage to a cool thing. It's like something that's worth celebrating and paying tribute to, which is awesome to see. You don't always see that. You know, it's no UFC fight on the White House lawn. So if only. It's better than that. It's so much better than that. But it was awesome to chat and just to hear, you know, it's always everybody's inner workings in their mind are a little bit different. So it was cool to pick that apart and kind of hear the inspiration and why comedy and art means stuff, because it does. It's cool and it means different things to different people. So I'm lucky that I'm happy to get to be able to do that. And that's part of the fun, is connecting with new people. So I'm excited to see the show. Everyone else should go check out the show. That's BAMFest. Had the wonderful Ash Allen on. The lineup is bonkers. It's full of great people who, with the theme of being open and honest and vulnerable, you're going to get some crazy stuff. I think that group of people is going to be wonderful. So you should definitely go check it out on Friday, 8:30 p.m., not a.m. Maria, I know you're listening. I know you'd love it to be 8:30 a.m., Maybe next year. Also, super cool that she had that connection to reach out. That's dope as all heck. You love to see that. I would love to. I wonder if this is the first time. I doubt it's going to be the last, but would just love to. Maria, if you're listening, reach out. We can have a quick 15-minute Zoom call, record it, and clip it in the show. So that's great. That's cool. People doing stuff is cool. Which really, actually, I was thinking about this beforehand. I have been getting too distracted at work. And that has come recently, this week specifically, in the form of there's a YouTube creator, content creator. I think it's like Beard Dad or something. I don't even know the name of this person, but he has stalls at like Pokemon card conventions. And he's a good dude. And I'm sitting there on my lunch break hanging out, just full on tears at the joy that he brings to little kids as he like makes their dreams come true with this, you know, seemingly silly little card game. Awesome. Like, you know, that's not where I thought I'd be right now in my life, is crying over some dude making a kid super happy. Maybe that means I got baby fever. Maybe, I don't know. But just like, you know, in today's, yeah, I'll cry at a show of good faith in this world. I'm not afraid. I'm a little afraid to confront that. But yeah, so that's my late. I went from getting shown hobby horse reels in my algorithm to dad fulfills like kids' wishes at local card show. And I'm honestly, if that's the pipeline, maybe that's the journey I was on. I was hesitant at the hobby horse stage. I said, why am I watching so much hobby horse? Because it keeps feeding me hobby horse videos. And I'm confused. What path am I on? It turns out I'm on this path, and that's okay. I'm happy with where I got to go. I'm happy with where I, you know, you got to understand where you've been to know where you are, I guess. That's not a real phrase. Anyway, BAMFest, Friday, September 4th, 8:30 p.m. And you know, we mentioned it
And that's how you know it was a good conversation. When I was talking with Ash, we were talking about good, the good of being in a community and the good of laughing with other people. And you should do it. You should do it. It's awesome. And that's what we're going to do. So we got a ton of other shows here at Kickstand Comedy and beyond. Portland is such an artist haven. There's so much cool stuff going on, cool people doing cool stuff. So what is that? Friday. I know you're going to be at BAMFest at 8:30. You're going to get your donut hole. You're going to get your little lukewarm Diet Coke, which I don't know the lore behind that, but it seems very important. So could someone please tell me, what is that? I want to know. Maria, if you're listening, text me. You can get my number. I know you know Paul. I'm just going to drop some names. Get my number through him. Text me. What's with the is it lukewarm specifically? The temperature was called out multiple times. So I know you're going to be at BAMFest at 8:30, but you're also maybe going to be at Kickstand Comedy in the Park. Blankets dropped at 6. That's a fun show. Outdoors, dogs, people, community, weather, blankets, snacks, beverages. It's got it all. You have to bring most of that, but it's got it all. It's got the place for it. So that's Comedy in the Park. We're coming to the end, I think, of Kickstand Comedy in the Park. This might be the last show. I'm not seeing it on the calendar. You can go to kickstandcomedy.org and see what the happens are. This might be your last chance to get a Comedy in the Park. So go do it. Then it's 7. And if you can't do that, that's okay, because at 7 you got Pillow Talk, which is dreamy improv featuring hopes and prayers. A couple of wonderful people doing hilarious things. You got a visiting troupe from Pillow Talk, dreamy improv. You got a couple of people visiting from LA. Ooh, that's very exciting. How luxurious is not the word that I wanted to. It's exotic, cool, I don't know, all those words. Pillow Talk with Hopes and Prayers. Hopes and Prayers is a local team, phenomenally funny people. So go see that at 7, and then just stay. You're in the laughing mood. You're like, wow, this is what it's like to live. And then boom, you go see BAMFest at 8:30. Do that. Saturday, you thought, how can I have any more fun? You go to Wrong, an effed up game show at 8:30. That's actually where I'll be. So go check that out. Cutting edge live comedy experience that takes everything you know about game shows and turns it on its head. Takes three of the world's funniest comics down a rabbit hole inspired by their dirty digital footprint. Well, that sounds like a hoot and a half. So check that out Saturday at 8:30 at Kickstand Comedy. There are still tickets available there might be tickets available. You never know. There's limited at the door. Who knows? You never know. And Sunday, talked about it with Afrida. There is a jam at 5 p.m. for students and performers. Go check it out. And then at 7, there is the last round of the Duo Summer Slam before the championships. That's very exciting. So see someone be crowned a winner and move on to the championships, which happen on the 12th, Saturday the 12th of September. So a fun weekend of awesome shows, good variety of shows, I'm going to say, at Kickstand here, which is wonderful. There, I will say, their fall lineup is looking good already. And I will say that because I do have a show in it, which I will talk about later. But Take Aside is coming back. We're going to have some very exciting shows on Friday, September 25th, Friday, October 2nd, and the Spooktacular Spookfest, October 30th. So it's going to be a couple of really fun shows. If you like goofy debate, check the socials for it. It'll also be on the calendar, so I'll talk a little bit more. Hopefully, maybe I'll be able to chat with some folks on the team. It'll be good fun. So awesome fall lineup at Kickstand. Awesome weekend lineup at Kickstand, but that is not the only horse and buggy in town. That's what people say. A lot of other shows. Curious has shows. Oh my gosh. See, I'm recording this for
If you can go back in time, Thursday, Belong, which is a comedy benefit show for immigrant rights at Curious. Wonderful. Then on Friday, though, at 7 p.m., you can see Round Trip, which is an hour-long comedy journey that puts you in control. That's exciting. That's very fun. So we got, and then you got Showdown, Curious Comedy Showdown on Friday. You got another Showdown on Saturday. You got Sunday School Indie Improv Team Showcase. You got an open mic on Sunday. You got all sorts of stuff at Curious. Check them out. Of course, you know you got good shows at Helium. Whoa. September 3rd through September 6th, you got Craig Robinson, Sabrina Wu. Rick Glassman is coming later in September, but check out Helium if you want some stand-up. They got an extra room now. The Neon Room below is a great place to see kind of, I don't want to say up and coming, but like, you know, great people. So check it out. Lots of awesome theater. Portland Center Stage is putting on cool shows. You know, there's open mics and just art everywhere. And go experience it. Go check it out. It's so worth it. It brings the human experience out of our heads, and that's wonderful. And you get to connect with people, and that's what it's all about. That's what life is all about. So do it. It's a long weekend too. What are you gonna do? You gonna fill every single day of this long weekend with something? You know what the labor you should do on Labor Day is laughing. That's not a labor though. You could also, Hercules has a list of 12. I wouldn't recommend doing any of those. It involves fighting a lion, a boar, and a hydra. It also involves cleaning out stables. So that those labors are the other alternative. So go laugh instead of doing that. That's much better. So go do that this weekend. Kickstand Comedy, Curious, Helium, any of the funny haha places. A park? What? Laugh? Me? Could I? Yes, you can. So do it. Thanks for listening to Kicking Off Your Weekend here with Kickstand Comedy. I've been your host, Anthony Opasensky. Thank you, X-Ray.fm 90... Oh my gosh, 91... Oh, I should know this. It's 91.1. 107.1, 91.1 FM in Portland, and in Halen, Wheeler, Manzanita, and Rockaway Beach, it's 91.7 FM. You know that. I totally know that. Check it out. X-Ray's doing a drive. They're moving. They could use some help. There's matches all over the place. It's a wonderful nonprofit. Gives a lot of, again, local artists a platform to do something fun and do something they're passionate about. I've been lucky enough to do this for a long time. Not a long time, just a year. It's been fun. I've been meeting so many people. I've been goofing and laughing and hanging out. It's a good time. So support X-Ray. Support Kickstand. Support a local artist. And have a great... Fall is not here yet, so keep enjoying the summer and have a great weekend. Thank you. Bye.

0: We're reading today from Abolition Now, 10 Years of Strategy and Struggle Against the Prison Industrial Complex. It's a collection of essays. This one is by David Gilbert on page 31, titled The System Within the System, The Prison Industrial Complex and Imperialism.
1: This is Bird Note. If you are new to birding, you might assume that you need fancy binoculars or have to venture off to some exotic places to look for birds. Truth is, you don't even have to leave your home to enjoy birds. In fact, many folks do it right from home. That's usually how we first experience birds, by watching and learning the birds out the window every day. And you don't actually have to physically go anywhere to find birds. You can use a smartphone or computer to go birding. There are several websites where you can view live feeds of nests, like the Cornell Lab's feed of a red-tailed hawk nest in Ithaca, New York, or the Hellgate Osprey nest at the University of Montana. You can even have your own bird feeder camera, thanks to at-home setups like BirdFi and BirdBuddy, that allow people to watch the birds in their backyard. You can learn a lot about birds by observing their feeding habits and how they interact with other species. And then the next time someone complains that you're on your phone too much, you'll be able to tell them, "Hey, I'm enjoying nature." For Bird Note, I'm Jonice Franklin. 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

0: but it became all those things. And the story of how it did is the story of Trump's assault on immigration. Conceived of almost by accident out of political expediency and sheer marketing powers, the wall perfectly captured the us versus them spirit that animated Trump's candidacy, became a symbol of the same working class disaffection and sense of alienation that he had first tapped into by questioning Barack Obama's birthplace. For a politically inexperienced president who is untethered from any particular ideology, the wall was a centering force, an organizing principle for his promises. He would fix what was broken in the country, and what better symbol of America's problems than a deeply dysfunctional immigration system that had become a third rail of politics, too charged for either party to touch. Trump vowed to cut through all that, a Manhattan developer who would take a figurative hammer and nail to the task. In doing so, he would gleefully raise a middle finger to political correctness and to the Republican establishment that was looking for ways to appeal to Hispanic voters. And while he was at it, Trump would fan the flames of fear and insecurity by promising to wall off the United States from the threats he imagined were just across the threshold, the them who looked and sounded different from us. Was it racism, nativism, xenophobia? Trump and the
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2: I'm Rick Smith, and this is Labor History in Two.
3: On this day in labor history, the year was 1949. That was the day known in New York as the Peekskill Riots. Internationally renowned African-American singer Paul Robeson was scheduled to give an open-air concert. He was known for his deep, moving voice, singing iconic songs like Shenandoah and the Ballad of Joe Hill. Robeson was active in the causes of civil and labor rights. In the Cold War hysteria after World War II, Robeson had been labeled a dangerous communist. The New York concert was originally planned to benefit the Civil Rights Congress. The group had been defending the Trenton Six, a group of six young black men sentenced to die in New Jersey for allegedly killing a white shopkeeper. The case was rife with legal abuses, but protests over the concert led to its cancellation. It was rescheduled, and the tickets were distributed to trade unionists in New York City. On the day of the concert, 2,500 union members made a human wall around the field to protect against protesters. Protesters gathered, hurling anti-black and anti-Jewish racial epithets. Pete Seeger opened the concert, followed by Robeson. The real trouble came when the concert ended and people tried to leave. The protesters threw rocks at passing cars, while policemen stood by and watched. 145 people were injured. Other concerts were canceled. Paul Robeson would continue to be harassed by the FBI. He was denied a passport due to his stance against anti-black discrimination in the United States and against colonialism in Africa.
4: I dreamed I saw Joe Hill last night, alive as you and me.
2: Labor History in Two, brought to you by the Illinois Labor History Society and The Rick Smith Show. 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

Portland Street Art Alliance believes art is a part of the foundation of what makes a city livable, that artists and their work are a crucial piece of what makes Portland, Portland. Street art can enrich everyday life, help to build the city's identity, and foster a sense of place and pride in our community. PSAA believes the important role of artists in this process needs to be recognized and prioritized. 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
1: Hi, I'm Lucy Langtree from Portland, Oregon. I make music sometimes around here, and maybe sometimes you'll see me. 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
1: Student newspaper sued the Trump administration because non-citizens in our newsroom saw what was happening in the news to Rumeysa Ozturk and to Mahmoud Khalil, and they were frightened to put their name on a story or to go cover the news or to write opinion articles because the chilling effect was so real for them.
0: The Stanford Daily has won a major free speech lawsuit against the Trump administration. We'll speak with the student newspaper's editor-in-chief. Then Tyson Foods shuts down an Illinois meatpacking plant, laying off 2,500 workers amidst a historic cattle shortage caused in part by drought and the rising cost of fertilizer and diesel due to the U.S. war on Iran. Then to Danbury, Connecticut, the site of mass protests after ICE detained dozens of people, including parents dropping their children off at school bus stops. And as the 25th anniversary of the September 11th attacks approaches, we'll look at the deaths of nearly 80 restaurant workers at Windows on the World, the restaurant on the 107th floor of the World Trade Center.
2: With 450 employees, Windows was like the UN of the restaurant world.
3: I was from Peru. It's New York City. It's a melting pot.
4: I came from the Ivory Coast. Being in the U.S. was a big dream.
5: This just in, the plane has crashed into one of the towers.
4: My friend's wife called me to say, your building is burning. I'm trying to call my

0: husband. We didn't know who was there.
1: We'll speak to the Oscar-nominated filmmakers Julie Cohen and Betsy West, co-directors of the new documentary Top of the World. We'll also talk to Sekou Sibe, who was supposed to work at the restaurant on 9/11. He's from the Ivory Coast. He asked his friend from Ecuador to work for him. All that and more coming up. Welcome to Democracy Now!, democracynow.org, The War and Peace Report. I'm Amy Goodman. The death toll from a U.S. missile strike on a wedding party in Iran has risen to 5. Among the dead is a 6-year-old boy. A funeral for the victims was held Thursday. Nearly 70 others were wounded in the U.S. bombing that struck a home in the Iranian city of Kuhestak on Tuesday, one of the dozens of U.S. attacks on Iran earlier this week. Reuters reports it was likely a direct hit by a U.S. munition and not a ricochet off another target. Other news outlets, including the New York Times and the BBC, came to similar conclusions. On Thursday, Vice President J.D. Vance said the U.S. will investigate the missile strike, but that he doubts the U.S. was behind the attack.
2: I will say that the Iranian state media has not been a very good scribe about what's happened in the conflict thus far. So I'm extremely skeptical of this.
1: Vance's pledge to investigate the bombing of the wedding party comes 6 months after U.S. cruise missiles struck an elementary school in Minab. That attack killed over 150 people, many of them little girls and boys going to school. The Pentagon's yet to publicly release a report on the strikes. Meanwhile, Vance was asked by CNN's Caitlin Collins whether the war would continue into November.
3: Will this war be over by the time of the midterm elections?
2: Well, Caitlin, again, I wouldn't call it a war. Right now, there is no active shooting. I recognize there have been places where this has flared up. Major combat operations, again, major combat operations lasted for about 6 weeks.
1: Israel's far-right national security minister, Itamar Ben-Gvir, has outlined a plan to remove all Palestinians from the Gaza Strip. He called for the next government to form a ministry in charge of immigration to carry out his plan of mass expulsion.
4: 250,000 in the first year. Is it possible? It is possible. 1.1 million within 3 years, and within 7 years, we can reach almost 1.9 million, which will accumulate. It is possible. It is realistic. It is in our hands. It is within our capabilities.
1: This comes as Israel continues to carry out deadly attacks in Gaza, killing at least 3 Palestinians on Thursday, despite the U.S. brokered so-called ceasefire. Meanwhile, Amnesty International has accused Israel of brazenly confiscating land in the occupied West Bank as part of what the group calls Israel's annexation agenda. The Republican-controlled U.S. House of Representatives has passed a bill to strip federal funding from universities that participate in boycotts of Israel. The measure passed 237 to 169, with 33 Democrats supporting the bill. Democratic Congresswoman Rashida Tlaib, who is Palestinian-American, blasted the legislation.
5: This bill is an attack on free speech and academic freedom, all in the name of defending a genocidal apartheid state. While the Trump administration is stripping universities of their funding, deporting international students, and pressuring universities to shut down their Black and African American studies departments, Congress is voting today to force universities to pledge their loyalty to what? To a foreign government. That's right. Support Israel's government's right now war crimes or lose federal student aid.
1: Missouri's Supreme Court ruled unanimously Thursday a new Republican-drawn congressional map may not be used in November's midterm elections. Republicans had hoped their mid-decade redistricting effort would gain them an additional House seat in the next Congress. Meanwhile, the Trump administration filed an emergency appeal at the Supreme Court Thursday, seeking to reverse a federal judge's order blocking U.S. Postal Service restrictions on mail-in ballots from taking effect. U.S. District Judge Indira Tawani issued the temporary restraining order last week, halting President Trump's directive to USPS to deliver ballots only to voters on federally approved lists. On Thursday, Judge Tawani grilled government lawyers over the plan, warning it could lead to, quote, major disenfranchisement, unquote. The Justice Department says states could lose billions of dollars of federal funding for low-income residents unless they report undocumented immigrants living in their communities. In a legal opinion issued Wednesday, the DOJ warns any state resisting the Trump administration's mass deportation program could lose funding for TANF, Temporary Assistance for Needy Families, and SSI, the Supplemental Security Income Program. The changes are almost certain to draw a legal challenge from Democratic state attorneys general. This comes as new data show nearly 10 million people, including 2.5 million children, have lost access to health coverage during President Donald Trump's second term. And that's before new work requirements and steeper cuts to Medicaid and the Children's Health Insurance Program, CHIP, fully take effect. 5 million fewer people are receiving SNAP food assistance benefits following passage of the 2025 GOP budget reconciliation package known as the One Big Beautiful Bill Act. Federal authorities have once again deported asylum seekers from the U.S. to Haiti, despite an epidemic of gang violence that's displaced nearly 1.5 million people. It was the third consecutive Thursday that a deportation flight landed in the northern city of Cap-Haïtien. Haiti's main international airport in Port-au-Prince is considered too dangerous. In June, the Supreme Court ruled 6-3 to allow the Trump administration to cancel TPS, temporary protected status, for more than 250,000 Haitians living in the U.S. UNICEF warns 1 in 13 children in Haiti are suffering from acute malnutrition. In other immigration news, China's government's demanding answers after a Chinese national was found dead just hours after being booked into ICE detention in the U.S. territory of the Northern Mariana Islands. 51-year-old Lian Yongwei is at least the 57th person to die in the custody of ICE or the U.S. Border Patrol since March of last year. In Washington state, U.S. Immigration and Customs Enforcement, ICE, has released Loreto Javar, a 76-year-old green card holder from the Philippines who was detained during his U.S. citizenship interview. He was jailed for over 2 months, even though he's battling stage 4 cancer. An Immigration and Customs Enforcement officer who shot a Venezuelan immigrant in Minnesota was taken into federal custody late Thursday on charges of making false statements to investigators. That's according to CBS News, which reports a federal grand jury returned a 6-count indictment against the agent Christian Castro. He's expected to appear in court today. This comes after the Texas Republican Governor Greg Abbott refused to extradite Castro to Minnesota to face more serious charges of second-degree assault and falsely reporting a crime. Meanwhile, ProPublica reports a U.S. prosecutor in Minnesota planned to file federal civil rights charges against Castro, but was overruled by higher-ups at the Justice Department. Assistant U.S. Attorney Matthew Evans wrote in an email reviewed by ProPublica, quote, "This is being directed by the main justice and the U.S. attorney. I objected in the strongest possible terms and fought it as hard as I could. It wasn't enough," he said. In Nepal, rescue workers pulled 2 survivors from a hydropower tunnel Friday morning, 9 days after the partial collapse of a glacier triggered a massive flood and landslide. Rescue work is continuing as authorities believe dozens of others remain trapped in similar tunnels. On Thursday, authorities said the disaster had killed nearly 1,300 people on both sides of the China-Nepal border, with more than 5,600 still missing. The United Nations warns the Himalayas are warming twice as fast as the global average, accelerating the retreat of glaciers and increasing the risk of devastating landslides and floods. The United Nations warns nations will fail to limit global heating to 1.5 degrees Celsius above pre-industrial levels, falling short of a cornerstone of the Paris Climate Agreement. A new report by the UN Environment Program finds that even under the most optimistic scenario, global temperatures are set to rise by at least 1.8 degrees with catastrophic consequences. This is UNEP Director Inger Andersen.
6: Above 1.5 degrees centigrade, we can expect an intensification of extreme weather, of glacier melt, of ecosystem loss, and of sea level rise. and human health and food and water security, cities and infrastructure will come under increasing strain. So put simply, there is no good outcome if we remain above the 1.5.
1: The report concludes that the best remaining option is to overshoot current climate goals on the road to net zero greenhouse gas emissions. Meanwhile, the UN's Weather and Climate Agency is calling for an urgent global response to an unprecedented ocean heat wave that's fueling extreme weather in many parts of the world. The World Meteorological Organization reported Thursday that a supersized El Nino effect is likely to persist through at least next February. Last month, the World Food Program estimated nearly 50 million additional people and highly vulnerable communities will be pushed into acute hunger because of the strengthening El Nino. And those are some of the headlines. This is Democracy Now!, democracynow.org, The War and Peace Report. I'm Amy Goodman in New York, joined by Democracy Now!'s Juan Gonzalez in Chicago. Hi, Juan.
7: Hi, Amy, and welcome to all of our listeners and viewers across the country and around the world.
1: A federal judge has ruled the Trump administration has violated the constitutional rights of international students in seeking to deport them for their pro-Palestinian activism and criticism of Israel. In her ruling, U.S. District Judge Noel Wise wrote, quote, "In the United States, free speech, including the freedom to criticize the government and its leaders, is not a sign of our democracy's fragility. It's evidence of its strength. That strength is diminished when members of our society, citizens and non-citizens alike, must self-censor and behave or suffer the government's retaliation," she said. The lawsuit was filed by the Stanford Daily, the student newspaper at Stanford University, which claimed some of its writers on student visas declined to cover pro-Palestinian protests or report on topics related to Israel, fearing deportation. Student journalists also requested their published articles on such topics be removed from the paper's website. The case raises broader questions about the climate of fear and political repression facing international students during the Trump administration. One of the most striking examples is Rumeysa Öztürk, the Turkish doctoral student at Tufts University. Last year, masked, plainclothes immigration agents snatched Öztürk off the streets of Somerville, Massachusetts. A year earlier, she had co-written an opinion piece for the Tufts student newspaper, the Tufts Daily, critical of the university's response to campus protests over Gaza and the school's failure to uphold student Senate resolutions on Palestine. Tufts University later stated the op-ed did not violate university policy, that no complaints had been filed about it, and that Rumeysa Öztürk had been in good academic and immigration standing. Nonetheless, her student visa was canceled, and she spent more than 6 weeks in an ICE jail in Louisiana. An immigration court eventually ruled in Rumeysa's favor, saying the government failed to meet its burden of proof to deport her. However, the message from the Trump administration to international students across the nation remained clear. Their ordinarily protected free political expression could now potentially cost them their immigration status and their freedom. Well, for more, we're joined by two guests who successfully challenged the Trump administration in court. Here in New York City, George Porteous is with us, editor-in-chief of the Stanford Daily. And in Morristown, New Jersey, Will Creeley, legal director of FIRE, the Foundation for Individual Rights and Expression, which represented the Stanford Daily in court. George and Will, we welcome you both to Democracy Now! Let's begin with you, George Porteous. You are a rising senior at Stanford. You're the editor-in-chief of the paper. Talk about why you brought this suit. What were the student reporters saying to you, the international students?
8: Well, thank you for having me. And what we were hearing from the non-citizens in our newsroom and from non-citizens across campus, current students, former students, alumni, was that they were genuinely frightened because of what they saw in the headlines, what they saw happen to Rumeysa Öztürk. They were understandably frightened that if they reported the news, even if they weren't writing an op-ed, even if they were just covering a protest or a vigil, if they put their name on a byline, they were frightened that they were going to lose their visa. And so what we said is we can't function as a newspaper if we don't have these voices included in our newspaper. So we filed suit, and last week the judge gave us a favorable ruling.
7: And George, what was the initial response of the Stanford administration to your lawsuit? Did they support your efforts?
8: You know, the administration has remained relatively silent about this suit. We still haven't heard any response from them since this decision. And we're an independent organization. So this was a suit filed by the Stanford Daily on our own independently. And that's really why we were in this case, not really because of the university.
7: And what has this all taught you in terms of the ability of folks to stand up and defend the First Amendment?
8: Well, I think what it's shown me is that it really has to begin locally, because we were dealing with a problem inside of our newsroom with our peers, and this was about solidarity and also just the practical need to continue doing our jobs and to continue reporting the news. So it's shown me that it really does begin with everyday people. It begins with students, too. Students, I think, have enormous power to stand up to what this administration has done in terms of civil liberties and constitutional rights. And we have real power, is what this ruling has shown us.
1: And are other students who have previously said they're not going to cover a protest, are they willing to now? Has this made a difference, changed the climate in your newsroom?
8: You know, it's still, I think, too early to see, but I'm hopeful that this ruling, because it's a very strong legal precedent, will carve out more room for non-citizens to feel that they can participate in democracy on campus.
1: Will Creeley, you are legal director at FIRE, the Foundation for Individual Rights and Expression. Talk about why you approached the Stanford Daily, why this is such a significant decision.
9: Well, it's an honor to be here, Amy and Juan, and I'm so proud listening to George now expound upon the importance of folks like George and his predecessor Greta standing up for First Amendment rights. It's extremely important. When you see Rumeyza Ozturk in prison orange from a detention center in Louisiana for co-authoring an op-ed, you know something has gone terribly wrong. With this administration, again and again, the chill is the point. These actions that they're taking, these wanton violations of the First Amendment, are designed to get folks like George and his colleagues at the Stanford Daily to feel scared, to think twice, to ask that their names not appear on news reporting or opinion pieces. That's flatly un-American. So it was extremely important to us to fight back. And we're so grateful for the bravery of the Stanford Daily folks and our Jane Doe colleague, Jane Doe plaintiff, who was a member of Students for Justice in Palestine and was no longer going to protest or flying a Palestinian flag or wearing shirts that expressed her political opinions. She self-censored because of what the administration was doing. That's a First Amendment violation every day of the week. It's flatly un-American. And that's why we're very proud of last week's victory.
7: Well, the some members of the Trump administration responded. Steve Miller posted on X, quote, "A district court judge says America must admit and keep foreigners who hate America and hate Americans. Court ordered civilizational suicide. It will not stand." Response, and also the issue that you, you could talk a little bit about the due process question you raised.
9: Stephen Miller has got it exactly backwards. In the year 1800, Thomas Jefferson, in his inaugural address, made clear that in this country, we protect the First Amendment rights of even those who call for the dissolution of this country, responding to the Alien and Sedition Acts. We have a long history in this country of protecting that speech. That's what makes this country special. We have to live those values. It's Stephen Miller who's un-American here, not folks who are expressing their political opinions. The United States is supposed to be where folks from around the world, folks like Rumeyza Ozturk, Mohsen Mahdawi, Mahmoud Khalil, can come and learn about what it means to be able to speak out without fear of a midnight knock on the door or being whisked away by masked federal agents. We're going to continue fighting for those fundamental American rights, no matter who's in office.
1: Well, we're going to be talking about people being whisked away by federal agents in a moment when we go to Danbury, Connecticut. I want to thank you both for being with us and just ask you, as you go into your senior year, George, what are you majoring in?
8: I'm a history major.
1: So what have you learned?
8: Well, history repeats itself. And I think what we've seen is this administration has a clear agenda. They're trying to instill fear on campuses, and they've done lasting damage. I mean, this lawsuit is a victory, but a lot of damage has already been done. So I think what I've learned is that we have a responsibility, especially as students. We have an opportunity to continue standing up for our peers, because when the most vulnerable among us is afraid to speak, we should all be deeply concerned.
1: George Porteous, editor-in-chief of the Stanford Daily. Will Creeley, legal director at FIRE, the Foundation for Individual Rights and Expression. Coming up, Tyson Foods shuts down an Illinois meatpacking plant, laying off 2,500 workers amidst a historic cattle shortage caused in part by drought and the rising cost of fertilizer and diesel fuel due to the U.S. war on Iran. Stay with us.

0: unhealthy and unjust laws cannot defeat us. Who'll defend the workers who cannot...
1: There's Power in the Union by Billy Bragg. This is Democracy Now!, democracynow.org. I'm Amy Goodman with Juan Gonzalez. As we head into this Labor Day weekend, we turn now to the abrupt closure of a Tyson Foods beef processing plant in Joslyn, Illinois. 2,500 workers lost their jobs with almost no notice. Many had worked at the plant for decades. The plant closed August 14th. The United Food and Commercial Workers International Union, which represents more than 2,000 of the workers, said they received no advance notice from the company. On Thursday, dozens of laid-off workers protested at the Illinois State Capitol in Springfield, urging Illinois Governor J.B. Pritzker to reopen the plant under state ownership and provide relief to all affected workers. Tyson Foods also shuttered a facility in Utah, citing, quote, historic cattle shortages as the reason for the closures. The 75-year low of the U.S. cattle herd is due in part to drought, the rising cost of fertilizer and diesel due to the U.S. war in Iran, and years of industry consolidation. Workers held a rally in Joslyn soon after the mass layoffs. They demanded Tyson increase their severance pay to at least 6 months of full compensation with benefits. Tyson Foods CEO and president Donnie King made over $34 million last year, nearly 800 times more than the median Tyson worker and double the average CEO-to-worker pay ratio among S&P Standard & Poor's 500 companies. This is a clip of laid-off Tyson worker Ahoro Asalisim, who spent 11 years at the plant. He sent the message yesterday.
2: This closing makes me a lot of stress. A lot of stress. Oh, every day I have to think about, I don't sleep. Every day I have to apply the job. It is difficult to get a job in Kwa City here. It is very, very difficult. We lose our friends, our income go down, and I want to talk, 11 years at Tyson is not easy, 1 year at Tyson is not easy, 2 weeks at Tyson is not easy. I think about our grandma, our daddies, who spent 26 years, 30 years, 35 years at Tyson. He spent all their life over there. Well, what company can take them? Our governor, please, we want our job back.
1: To talk more about this, we're joined by Caitlin Clark, director at Essential Workers for Democracy. Her latest piece in Labor Notes headlined, "Treated Worse Than Cattle, 2,500 Tyson Workers Laid Off Plant Shutters Overnight." She's joining us here in New York. Talk about what this means. 2,500 people laid off at once. Many worked at this plant for decades. Mm-hmm.
3: Yeah, so 2,500 workers were laid off virtually overnight. They got zero notice to the workers, to their union, their families, or their community. Many of these workers, as you mentioned, and as Ahoro mentioned, have worked at Tyson for 10, 20, some 30 years, doing some of the most dangerous jobs in America. Some have sustained cuts, chemical burns, repeated motion injuries. And through these years, they've made billions of dollars in profit for Tyson, which is one of the biggest meatpacking companies in the world. They're part of what we call the Big Four meat packers. They own 85% of all beef production in the United States. And the Big Four packers have played a huge role in the cattle shortage that we're seeing today. So Tyson has credited the cattle shortage for the reason for the closure. But you know, what we're seeing is while there are cattle shortages due to climate change induced droughts and the increased price of diesel and fertilizer due to the war on Iran, we've also seen a years long corporate consolidation in the meatpacking industry that's led to alleged collusion between the Big Four packers to repress the prices that they pay to cattle producers for their livestock. In addition to repressing the wages that they pay to workers for their work in the meatpacking plants and inflating the prices that they charge to consumers at the grocery store. So after all this, you know, these workers are now looking for new employment. Many of them are losing their health insurance. And because the vast majority of them are immigrant workers, many of them, even though they are eligible to receive unemployment benefits, are afraid to apply for those benefits. And so these workers have been organizing, protesting, organizing rallies to call on Tyson to extend their severance pay. And calling on Illinois Governor J.B. Pritzker to intervene to help keep the plant open.
4: And Caitlin, isn't the shutdown illegal? There's a WARN requirement for employers of a minimum number of days that they must notify workers before shutting down.
3: Yes, so that's been under debate. The company has claimed that they will continue to pay workers severance pay until October, which would keep them in compliance with the WARN Act. But workers like Ahorro are receiving roughly half of their previous paychecks. So, you know, paychecks that used to be $900 or $1,000 are now much closer to $400 or $500 a week. So that payment will continue for 2 months until October, which the company is claiming will keep them in compliance with the WARN Act. On top of that, they have made a plant closure agreement with the union that will give the workers about 1 to 4 weeks of additional severance, depending on how long they worked there. But for workers who worked more than 10 years at Tyson, they're only receiving 4 weeks of severance on top of the federally mandated severance pay that they're receiving due to the WARN Act.
4: Mentioned the union agreement. What has been the role of the union in this situation, and have they had meetings with the workers before signing such agreements?
3: Well, unfortunately, what we've heard from many workers on the ground is that they are disappointed with their local union's signing of an agreement with Tyson that basically said the union is not going to be fighting the closure of the plant, which has led many workers to independent worker action and organizing to hold their own rallies and their own protest actions to call on Tyson to do better for the workers and to increase their severance pay. You know, this is unfortunately a very common reality for many members of the United Food and Commercial Workers Union. It's a 1.2 million member union that represents hundreds of thousands of meatpacking workers and retail grocery workers across the country who believe that they deserve, you know, a fighting union where members are in charge. That's why we formed Essential Workers for Democracy. It's a nationwide network of rank-and-file UFCW members who are fighting to build a stronger and a more democratic union from the bottom up, primarily through the right to vote for a top union leadership. We've seen what this looks like in other unions like the United Auto Workers that won the right to vote just a few years ago, elected new leadership, and then went on strike against the big three automakers in 2023. Part of those contract negotiations were fighting companies like Stellantis to reopen formerly closed plants. Now, that fight is still ongoing, but it demonstrates that rank-and-file union members and workers across the country are hungry to take on these companies for who they really are, that they don't need, you know, partnerships with management, that we need to take on the bosses and be serious about the level of inequality and exploitation that working people are facing today.
1: And the message of the workers in this last 30 seconds who are rallying in Joslyn, in Springfield, as we move into Labor Day.
3: Mm-hmm. As we're going into Labor Day, I think it's an important reminder that working people in this country have never had their rights or their dignity handed to them by the bosses. It has to be organized for, it has to be fought for, and it can be won. When we look at labor history, we see that the 8-hour workday, the weekend, the 40-hour work week, those are all due to the power of the labor movement, due to solidarity and strikes. And working people need more. They deserve more, and they're ready to fight for it. It's time that our union leadership catch up with them.
1: Caitlin Clark, director at Essential Workers for Democracy, will link to your article. Treated worse than cattle, 2,500 Tyson workers laid off, plant shutters overnight. This is Democracy Now!, democracynow.org. I'm Amy Goodman with Juan Gonzalez. More than 1,000 people rallied in Danbury, Connecticut Wednesday night to protest recent immigration arrests in Connecticut. There have been roughly 100 ICE arrests of immigrants in recent weeks, more than half in the city of Danbury. At least 60 businesses in the city also closed their doors for a day without immigrants in support of the city's immigrant community. Among the arrests, local officials reported parents were picked up when they brought their children to school bus stops. The kids went into the bus and then the parents were taken by ICE. This is Connecticut Senator Chris Murphy last week.
5: There has been an obscene uptick in arrests here in Danbury, in particular this morning. There was a hunting of families happening at school bus stops in which ICE apparently waited for kids to board the bus and then picked up the parents just to intentionally terrorize the kids so that when they get off the bus, their parents are gone in detention, feeling traumatized, alone, scared to death. This has to stop.
1: CNN's Dana Bash asked so-called border czar Tom Homan about the bus stop arrests.
6: Are ICE officers detaining parents at school bus stops?
7: ICE is in the business of terrorizing children. That's just political fire. ICE is out there enforcing law that was enacted by Congress.
1: So he didn't deny what ICE was doing. On Thursday, Connecticut Senator Richard Blumenthal hosted a town hall in Danbury to hear directly from officials and community members. The advocacy group Danbury Unites for Immigrants says detentions occurred at day laborer gathering spots and a Latino grocery store, and that two of its legal observers were shoved by officers, with one hospitalized with injuries from pepper spray. For more, we're joined by Juliana Soros, a lead organizer for Danbury Unites for Immigrants, joining us from Danbury. Explain what's happening right now, Juliana, and why Danbury?
8: Danbury has really become the epicenter of ICE violence here in Connecticut. As you mentioned, at least 65 people were abducted over 4 days. That's over 65 families that have had their entire lives turned upside down and uprooted. I think that Danbury is targeted because Danbury is a diverse city. It's one of the most diverse cities in the country. And we know that our diversity is our strength, and that makes us kind of like an easy target for this administration right now at this time, unfortunately.
4: And Caitlin, what we're seeing now, that in the first year of the Trump administration, a big splash, high profile raids with television cameras. And now, since the firing of Kristi Noem as head of Homeland Security, we're now seeing a completely different approach for the same purposes. Now we're seeing basically thousands of people disappear, abducted, as you say. What has been the impact on the Danbury community, which is has a significant immigrant population?
8: Yeah, we can feel the fear in our community, in the streets. Last week, we really have been describing it as the administration terrorizing our city, because that is what it felt like. The streets were empty. Kids stayed home from practice. Kids stayed home from school. Kids were seeing this happen from inside the bus as agents and masked agents often would shut down the street to just abduct people. So it really has been terrorizing. And we have seen this spectacle that these ICE agents have been doing and escalating alongside. They've come here with cameras. They've just do like a gross display of force and intimidation in a grocery store parking lot, where they're just walking around kind of hunting their next target. And the community sees that, you know, they drive by. These are, like I said, kids that are coming home from school on the bus, and they see that, and everybody's just really scared. So we tried to come together to have solidarity and to show this community that, you know, there are people that are here for them, and we are going to support them through this, and we'll work through this together.
1: Juliana, can you talk about what happens at the school buses, at the bus stops?
8: Yeah, so we saw this was last week. It was the first week of school. And as Chris Murphy said, the senator, we saw and heard from community members that ICE was stopping at school bus stops, and they would take people, take parents after they had just dropped off their kids. And not satisfied in doing this just in the morning, they did that in the afternoon. Whether or not they were targeting specific bus stops, they were on bus routes. We have, you know, videos of kids inside the bus screaming ICE in Danbury. So while Tom Homan said that, you know, he's not aware of it, our community, our kids are very aware of ICE presence and of the ICE violence that is happening within our city.
4: And Juliana, apologies for my senior moment of misidentifying you, but
8: it's okay.
4: What is Danbury Unite for Immigrants doing right now to support these families?
8: Excuse me, we're doing a lot, but it's still not enough. We have volunteers mobilizing as early as 5:30 in the morning to try to document ICE presence, to try to be witness to what's going on. We have helpline to try to field calls from families that are searching for missing relatives. We support people that are in post detention, whether it's with grocery cards, giving people rides, picking up school supplies that was much needed this week, and trying to connect them with legal assistance as well. So we're trying to do a lot. We're trying to connect with our community members. But like I said, it's still not enough. And we're working around the clock because what happened last week was horrendous.
1: It's very interesting that the Danbury mayor, Roberto Alves, was undocumented into his 20s, said he said the fear he felt as a child is different from what his community is dealing with now. This is Mayor Alves.
9: This isn't a uniquely Danbury story. It is going on all across our country. It's up to us to document it. It's up to us to talk about it. I've thanked Danbury Unites for Immigrants immensely over the last week. I've asked folks to join their ranks so we can have more people out there. I've also asked them to make sure they're careful, that they're not also taking it too far with a group that's taking it too far on them, because that group has shown that they will kill American citizens for doing what these folks are doing to keeping our brothers, sisters, fathers, mothers safe. We have seen, and it's not anecdotal, it's through the great investigative work of these advocates, that the majority of the folks that they are grabbing, that they are detaining, that they're putting in dark places that aren't traceable right now, but we're starting to learn about them before they go and get processed somewhere else, is because of the work that these community groups are doing.
1: So that's the Danbury mayor, Alves, who came to this country undocumented until his 20s. We'll continue what's happening in Danbury and around the country here on Democracy Now! Juliana Soares, I want to thank you for being with us, lead organizer for Danbury Unites for Immigrants. Coming up next week is the 25th anniversary of the September 11th attacks. We'll look at what happened at Windows on the World, on the 107th floor of the World Trade Center. More than 70 workers died on September 11th. It's been called the UN of workers. We'll look at the new documentary, Top of the World. Stay with us.

0: Billy Bragg performing Why We Build the Wall here in our Democracy Now! Studio. This is Democracy Now!, democracynow.org. I'm Amy Goodman with Juan Gonzalez. We end today's show with a look at a new documentary that premieres on CNN Monday night, just ahead of the 25th anniversary of the attacks on the World Trade Center, September 11th, 2001. Top of the World is directed by the Oscar-nominated filmmakers Julie Cohen and Betsy West. It tells the story of Windows on the World, the legendary restaurant atop the World Trade Center, the North Tower. Through the eyes of the former chefs and immigrant workers who kept the restaurant going until it all came to a tragic end a quarter of a century ago. Everyone who was at the restaurant the morning of September 11, 2001, was killed. That includes 79 workers and 91 guests. This is the trailer for Top of the World.
1: Innovative.
2: Splendid. Grandiose.
1: Magical. Windows on the Wolf was a show every night. You couldn't get in unless you knew somebody. World Trade Center was built during this financial crisis. It was a very big expense.
3: People just didn't like these two buildings. And so the idea was open a restaurant, humanize it.
2: Joe Baum, who was opening this restaurant over 100 stories up in the air, he understood that people went out because you wanted an experience.
3: With 450 employees, Windows was like the UN of the restaurant world.
4: I was from Peru. It's New York City. It's a melting pot.
5: I came from the Ivory Coast. Being in the U.S. was a big dream.
6: This just in, a plane has crashed into one of the towers.
5: My friend's wife called me to say, your building is burning. I'm trying to call my husband.
7: We didn't know who was there.
3: We are still here, and we retain the memory of them.
2: Everybody's notion of the restaurant changed. It became ours.
8: We weren't just co-workers. It was a family.
5: These are the kind of stories that you remember.
1: There will never be anything like Windows in the World.
0: The trailer for Top of the World, a new documentary by the Oscar-nominated filmmakers Julie Cohen and Betsy West about Windows on the World, the restaurant atop the World Trade Center on the 107th floor. This is another clip from the film that features some of the former workers at the restaurant and how well things were going in the months before September 11, 2001.
9: I think on the last year, we're the highest grossing restaurant. Mm-hmm. Is it in the United States?
10: Privately owned.
4: We were all in sync, and we were mainly the same people moving ahead in the company. David Emile was the owner of Windows. So David comes to the front desk one day, and he's like, Natalie, you interested in being a manager? Yes. I felt appreciated. That was the first opportunity that I was given to move ahead in my career.
5: In 2001, I think for me, it was the first moment of stability. I decided to bring my wife to America. I was working a little harder and getting the promotion and also improving significantly my English proficiency. And I had a pending asylum case. For me, it was going in the right direction. My wife got pregnant, and she was due in October 2001.
3: 2001 was the 25th anniversary of Windows on the World. We were planning a series of parties. We had it planned for October. Veuve Clicquot Champagne printed a special label for us that was a 25th anniversary label. 25 years for any restaurant is a celebration. And for us, it was momentous.
0: That clip from the documentary Top of the World premiering on CNN Monday night. For more, we're joined here in the studio by the directors Julie Cohen and Betsy West. Their previous film together include RBG and Julia, My Name is Pauli Murray, and the forthcoming Amelia for Amelia Earhart. And we're joined here in New York by one of the former workers at Windows on the World, who's featured in the documentary, Seku Sibi. He worked as a cook at Windows on the World and was scheduled to work on September 11th, but a co-worker asked him to switch shifts. He later became president of ROC, that's Restaurant Opportunity Center United, an advocacy group for restaurant workers. Today is a nonprofit consultant. You lost 70 co-workers on September 11th as we come up on the 25th anniversary. My deepest condolences to you and, well, to everyone. So your friend, he was from Ecuador, you're from the Ivory Coast, asked you to work that He asked if you would switch with him, right? Yeah. And that could he work on September 11th in the morning?
5: Yeah, it is one of those stories that's very sad, but gave me the guilt all along. Moises Rivas was supposed to work on Saturday night and asked me to swap a shift with him. It used to be off Sundays and Mondays, and I worked for him on Sunday. He worked for me on Tuesday. He didn't make it.
0: And the man who brought you to Windows on the World, who also worked there, talk about him and his family and what happened that morning. You were home, right?
5: Yeah, I was home. When I came from Africa in 96, I was living with Karim up until 2020 when his wife came and he has two kids, and I left his apartment and took my own. His wife called me and asked me to check the TV because our building is burning. And I turned the TV on. It was effectively burning. She asked me to call her husband. We have two phones. I keep calling the phone numbers. It was ringing. And nobody ever picked up until the phone went dead silent when the building collapsed.
7: And Seku, could you talk about when you found out what the enormous loss of your coworkers on that day, and how to organize after 9/11?
5: After the collapse of a building, it was so difficult that we didn't know how to make sense of everything that happened. So we kind of organized ourselves, went to the union first, because the employer didn't have the name of his own employees. Everything was burned down in the building. So we started to organize among ourselves to support all the restaurant workers and see what we can do for each other. Going out looking for a job. The tourism industry was dead. No restaurant were hiring, but at least when you go to a restaurant and you find as a cook, you find a server job, you can come to a center, a place where we gather and say, hey, they don't have a cook position, but they have a server position. So this is how we were keeping each other informed and helping each other get a new job. And that's what became later the Restaurant Opportunity Centers United.
0: Julie Cohen, talk about your decision to focus on this 25th anniversary of the World Trade Center attacks.
11: Yeah, I mean, obviously there's a side of real sadness and tragedy and the loss of life and people that were dear to Seku and others. But Windows on the World was also a place of beauty, of diversity, of opportunity. And when we learned about really the extraordinary immigrant workforce of Windows and what they collectively created, is just a reminder of the contributions of immigrant New Yorkers to the restaurant world and to the culture of the city.
7: And Julie, what are you hoping is the message of the film audience? There'll be a lot of commemorations in a few days of the tragedy.
11: Yeah, I mean, I think
12: we want people to remember not just the tragedy, but the real beauty and the specific stories of what was lost on that day. I mean, you can be overwhelmed by the sadness, but let's not let that wipe away the legacy of a truly extraordinary institution in New York and all the people that helped make it be everything it was.
0: And Betsy West, talk about why you wanted to get involved with this project on this 25th anniversary.
13: Yeah, as Julie said, we were a little reluctant at the beginning. I mean, it's such a painful memory. We're both New Yorkers. We worked in the news business. We all spent months and months and months covering this story. But I think it was learning about the immigrant workers and realizing the connection to what's going on today, that this seemed like a story that was going to resonate. I mean, in across the country, 22% of the people who work in restaurants are immigrants. And here in New York, I mean, it's well over 50% of the people. And they
0: and the number of people who are picked up by ICE. How many? I mean, I don't know if we know the numbers of restaurant workers.
13: I don't think we know, but we do know that ICE hangs out around restaurants looking for people. And, you know, this is a story of what the contributions of these people are, you know, what how they help drive our economy and just our life, you know, our experience of going to restaurants and having a rich and diverse life. And this seemed like an important story to tell.
7: And, yeah, and Betsy, following up on that, given this, I think, over 50,000 people arrested by ISIS last month, are you hoping to spur further conversation about the role of immigrants in U.S. society today?
13: Yeah, absolutely. I think that, I mean, not only are immigrants working in restaurants, they're starting restaurants. I mean, again, the percentage is it's over 30% of restaurants that are started in this country are by immigrants.
0: And Julie, you're not only a leading journalist and documentary maker, you're also a leader of the protests in an area, your community in New Jersey, particularly around ICE.
12: Yeah, I mean, I would count myself among many Americans who are vocally speaking out against ICE's unlawful and unintelligent in terms of what the impact is on society detention of
0: You were also on Democracy Now! With your husband, Paul Barrett, both pulling your bank accounts from Citizens Bank because of their support of deportation has led them to pull out of support for CoreCivic and Geo Group.
12: That's true.
13: Yes.
0: Sekou, what gives you hope today? I mean, you headed ROC, the Restaurant Opportunity Center, for years. You just recently left. You see the climate today. You come from an immigrant community, you yourself from Côte d'Ivoire, from the Ivory Coast.
5: Yeah. I think for me, the whole story of Windows on the Wall is a story of resilience. I seen mass deportation during the Bush number two era. Now it's gotten worse. But let's never give up hope because realities do change. But we need to keep fighting against the system that's making immigrant communities as, you know, the worst thing that ever happened to America.
0: You were an asylum seeker when you came to the United States,
5: yes.
0: And now you're a U.S. citizen.
5: Yes. It was a long process that took almost 20 years because it just in studies in America is actually extremely complicated.

0: So those are trying to shut down all asylum claims, eliminate the status, trying to change and increasing fees for people trying to come in. Your sense of what the future holds?
1: Yeah, my sense, again, my sense of the future for America will always be hopeful. There is a bump on the road. I remember John Ashcroft in the Bush era. And I think we came back to the same thing. It is a cycle. There are something that's really bad nowadays, and we have to face it. We have to fight against it. And what Joe is doing is a way to go. In a functioning democracy, immigrants are not seen as the enemy. But unfortunately, this is what is going. But the hope is we lose hope, and we should never lose hope. We should keep fighting.
2: Sekou Sibe worked at Windows on the World, lost 70 co-workers at the World Trade Center on September 11, 2001, went on to organize restaurant workers for almost a quarter of a century. And Julie Cohen and Betsy West are the Oscar-nominated filmmakers. 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That does it for our show. 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
4: 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Radio is yours. What is success? What does it mean to be successful? Is it all about money, or is it all about love, fame, attention? Or is it some secret other thing that we've yet to explore? I'm Brianna Wheeler, and I want to know what success means to the people that I think are successful. Because success can mean so many different things to so many different people. So let's discover a few new ways together. This is

0: Hello, and welcome to Success Stories, a 30-minute radio program and accompanying podcast featuring Portlanders who have found success in unique and inspiring ways and have shifted Portland's economic, creative, and cultural landscape in the process. Today, we're talking to creative multi-hyphenate event wizard, and perhaps most notably, the co-founder of Kickstand Comedy, Dylan Reif. How's it going?
1: I wish this could happen every day. This is amazing. Thanks so much for having me. I'm very excited to be here and chat.
0: Of course. When I was putting together this show initially, and I was kind of making that dream list of guests, you were easily top five. If Dylan's got time to come through and do this, like, that's going to be an exceptional show. So thank you.
1: Oh, I'm blushing, and wow, my dance card is very open. So I'm happy to jump on any interview. This is great. I'm feeling very wanted. Thank you.
0: Fabulous. So if I look at your life from like the standpoint of a casual observer, I see like Portland's creative class as like an orchestra, and I see you as like one of the city's most prolific conductors, right? Like, so many of my favorite things about Portland, your fingerprints are on those things. Kickstand Comedy, Movie Madness, Ground Control. So that said, I kind of want to like dial it back to your creative origin story. Everybody knows about Kickstand, but I'm going to put a pin in that and tell me where the story of Dylan Reif starts. Were you born in Portland? Did you

0: grow up here?
1: I grew up in the Midwest, like any modern Portlander. and I grew up in Minnesota. Spent most of my like 20s in. I went to school in Ohio, and then lived in Chicago for most of my 20s. So that's definitely where my roots are. Where I think I found a lot of my early collaborators and people that inspired me and excited me. And so that's definitely where it all began, is growing up in suburb of Minneapolis, not a lot going on. And so you kind of had to invent your own fun, and not a lot of oversight too. And so you could get a little bit weirder and maybe, for better or worse, like more experimental / destructive / all the things that you could get away with when there wasn't kind of an eye in the sky being too close.
0: Oh my gosh. Take me back. Take me back.
1: It was
0: there.
1: Great. I mean, it was terrible. It was great. it was all the things. So I feel very fortunate to have had a place where I really could fail and mess up and try weird stuff. And so I had a great friend group, and for whatever reason, probably many different planets aligning, I was just able to take ideas that were pretty harebrained and try them out, whether it was getting my friends together and doing parody rap groups. We were the Jutang Clan.
0: Oh my god.
1: The Jewish parody rap group that, thank God there's no recordings that you can find online, but if you want to listen offline, I'd be happy to.
0: Please, yes.
1: But that's like a great example of just what a stupid idea that we really were just able to, because we had a group of friends who really loved each other and were excited to try dumb stuff, mm-hmm. we'd come together and just make it happen and figure out how to make it happen. So our math teacher had a recording studio in his basement because he was awesome and very cool.
0: Love.
1: And he just let a bunch of teenage boys be dumb in the basement for a while, and we had an EP and put it out there and got to just, you know, put up some shows. And it was a lot of not knowing any better that essentially we didn't know that it was not supposed to be easy, or it was not supposed to be possible to do certain things. So we just tried to do them.
0: Right.
1: And there's a lot packed in there. And obviously I'm white, I'm male. There's certainly a privilege aspect to me being able to experiment in the way I did. Mm-hmm. But I'm very grateful for that time and that space and that incubation. Right. So Minneapolis, and then school in Ohio. I went to Antioch College, which was a really transformative place for me, radical liberal arts pocket school in the middle of a cornfield, which was very similar.
0: Right.
1: I could just dream up weird stuff, and I was an experimental theater major, and that's really where a lot of the tools I use now came from. And it took me a long time to come back. It took a lot of serving jobs and driving around the Tiki transit bus for a Tiki bar and bunch of like weird jobs. But I finally eventually came back to being able to utilize those tools and make it more of my primary job.
0: Right. But that block of time, you're serving or you're driving, like all of that is very like that informs the process too, the creative process too. I have talked to so many like creatives, and those years where you're like just kind of in the struggle, just deep in the struggle, deep in the hustle, those formative years end up informing some of the best art that they create. Do you find that that's true for you as well?
1: Oh, 100%. Like I the things I did 20 years ago are still some of the things I'm most proud of.
0: Yeah.
1: That's where I started doing more like immersive theater. I didn't even know that's what it was, but I was compelled to do something with the version of myself that's online and the version of myself that I present in real life.
0: Mm-hmm.
1: And I was really fascinated by AOL, America Online, for the young folks in the chat.
0: Throwback.
1: And but just being playing with identity. And so at Antioch, my senior project and the thing I worked on for most of my time there was a 4-year immersive game theater piece that I designed for one person, and they didn't know who I was. So we created a universe where this random person from the internet got a letter, or essentially I showed up at his house and gave him a book that I wrote with my friend Joe that was chronicling his life in the future and how he saved humanity. And so we told him that he was the savior of mankind in the future and that he'd need to like learn everything in this book. And it was a book that was a hybrid of things we found out about him from searching online. And this was way before Google. This was before Facebook, YouTube. Mm-hmm. So he just had a internet site for him and his friends that he made. He was like a teen nerd computer guy.
0: Right.
1: And it was a proto Facebook site. It was him sharing photos of him and his friends, and me and my buddy just stumbled on it really randomly, became obsessed with it, and we wanted to do something very unique and fun and mysterious for this one kid. And it snowballed into like a 4-year project that ended in a rock opera I wrote where he becomes, we flew him out and he became the main character of the rock opera as it was happening. And he got to decide if he saved the future or not. Wow. So, again, unsupervised, did not understand that these things were going to be difficult. Mm-hmm. And that was why I started attempting them, I think. I think if I had known how many roadblocks there are to making stuff, practically, I never would have jumped into a lot of the pools that I have. So that was really a wonderful part of that, like, being in your salad days, struggle years. It was the center, it's the anchor. It was like what made me wake up in the morning and go to some crappy job.
0: Right.
1: Was the idea that I know after that, me and my buddies are going to get together and try to come up with very silly ideas that we can make happen.
0: Amazing. And that's the Velocity Gnome saga.
1: Yes.
0: That we're Velocity speaking about.
1: Gnome. Yes, it's the 20-year anniversary. It still has a lot of love in weird corners of the internet.
0: Congratulations.
1: And thank you. We're working on a podcast project that hopefully will come out in the next couple of years that chronicles it. And so, yeah, so again, something I'm just super still very proud of. This kid who we took on an adventure, who we didn't know, after it was done, we like said hello to each other for the first time, not in these characters we were playing, and we've been friends for 20 years.
0: Well, so I would assume so. God.
1: He lives here in Portland.
0: And no kidding!
1: Yeah, so we hang out, go grab lunch. So, I don't know, a lot of the people who are in my life, we've galvanized around some form of art we're passionate about, or gameplay we're excited about, or just these strange projects.
0: Right. So, what I'm hearing is that, like, you yourself are a creative force. You have these ideas, you have this compulsion to do, to make, to create. But that creative community that you've established is as important as like what you're bringing. Is that, am I hearing that correctly?
1: Without a doubt. Nothing would get, I am the most ADD person you will ever meet in your life. From everything I've described already to what we'll be talking about in the future with Kickstand, nothing happens without community.
0: Right.
1: There's just no way. I would not be able to drive the bus. you need people who all bring their expertise and tools to the table.
0: Right.
1: And maybe they don't even know that that's their expertise yet. But when you all come together and the action items get divvied up, you find what you're drawn to. And I liked that you used the word compelled. Because it is a compulsion.
0: Yeah.
1: Like, doing this stuff for me, and I think for so many people, is compulsion. And it's changed and shifted as I've gotten older. You know, I'm like middle-aged dude now.
0: Right. Well, but, talk about that a little bit. Because, like, the lane that you travel in, to me, I feel like that's the most fascinating lane. Experiential art, immersive art, it's something like... I feel like it's experiencing some manner of renaissance right now. We've got Meow Wolf, we've got Hopscotch, we've got all of these like different galleries that have kind of taken that on as well.
1: I think that people were really excited by it and fascinated by the possibility.
0: Yeah.
1: I think there's been a lot of like corporatization of it. And so with that has come a kind of a monoculture around what immersive, quote unquote, is supposed to be.
0: Mm-hmm.
1: That being said, there's always people making cool stuff, whether or not they want to qualify it as immersive. They're doing things that are just as exciting and interesting as anything else. I think it's just we're starting the fear, or not the fear, but the challenge of creating, once it's so established, is, well, if this is what it's supposed to be, what can I make that is speaking to my voice, or like, what is it that I'm making that hasn't been done? Mm. And I think that, like, Meow Wolf and a lot of amazing stuff they're putting out, but there seems to be like movement towards a template of, this is what an immersive theater show is supposed to be. Sure. And this is what and I'm excited by the things in the margins always
0: more, right?
1: Because those are people that are drawing without a coloring book, you know, there's no lines. Mm-hmm. And I think it's awesome to learn from the past. There are definitely things that I've done that I wish I had known more, and it would have been more interesting. Or, you know, a lot of the interactive stuff I was doing was in the Wild West days, like we talked about AOL.
0: Right.
1: It was before a lot of the modern thought and social mores and ethics around online and identity.
0: Sure.
1: So there were things that I did that I don't feel awesome about.
0: Mm-hmm.
1: During my experimentation, where I had to learn, like, oh, I crossed the line and I hurt somebody, or that didn't feel good, or that doesn't feel like art, or right. that doesn't feel like comedy,
0: right?
1: Because it's like, what am I even trying to say?
0: Yeah,
1: I did it. It was weird, but it had nothing to say. Like, I had no intent behind it. So that's everybody's process, I think, at some level. But I think that there is stuff to gain from knowing what's out there. But I love seeing the art that's created and the projects that are created by people who that don't, you know, aren't super nerds about the history.
0: Right.
1: It's exciting to see what youth and Alpha and Z and all these generations are making, without the use of like micro diving into every history on Wikipedia. Like, right. I just want to see what you make in a vacuum with your lived experience.
0: Right. You know, this
1: I'm
0: is
1: rambling to get there.
0: Love it. This is like a theme that comes up often, is that just in my everyday life, that it's my assertion that is very rare that great art is created in a vacuum. I'm not saying that it doesn't happen.
1: Totally.
0: It happens, but I feel like it is very, very rare. I feel like in my experience, the best way to do it is with your community, is you find the people that lift you up and support, and you get that good back and forth. And now everybody's creating their best art, being the best versions of themselves, because they've got this fabulous community to like bolster and support them. Da, da, da, da,
1: without
0: da.
1: Question. Without question. And I just am, I truly think that it would be impossible to make and do the things that I have gotten to be a part of without the community that supported it and made it alongside me.
0: Yeah.
1: If I have a superpower in terms of creation, it is bringing people together.
0: Talk about that.
1: That is really, of all the things I will toot my horn about and do well, it is being a bridge between people who are like-minded, or people who like complement each other. Mm-hmm. Or complement the skills. And that is one reason that a lot of the things that I've done that have gotten across the finish line have happened, is because I was able to call everyone I know, put a call out, and see who wants to come together to make something.
0: Right.
1: Or find everyone who wants to volunteer, and we'll see where it goes. But we're all just doing it because we're passionate about it.
0: Right.
1: And then things change. Like, Kickstand has went through many iterations.
0: Right.
1: We started as a DIY comedy space in the basement of a bike shop.
0: The evolution of Kickstand blows my freaking mind. How do you feel about, like, what has it been like for you after this conversation we're having about this grassroots movement that is kind of like where you're rooted in, is kind of like basic. I mean, I'm looking at the Kickstand website now, and I'm like, oh, there are like multiple executives involved in this now. It's not just like a bunch of kids that came together to do something cool in the basement of a bike shop. It is a big business now. So from your point of view, like, what is that? How does that feel?
1: I think it's awesome. I love the growth of Kickstand, and I have a couple thoughts on this. I mean, it's amazing to see this thing that has grown up and like is walking on its own 2 feet now, and has in your life, but that is a different space than it was 10, 12 years ago.
0: Totally.
1: Right? And change is absolutely inevitable. Growth is inevitable. There were just moments and growing pains of that evolution where I really wanted us to be a DIY space, but that's just not who we were anymore.
0: Right.
1: And so then it's like, well, who are we now? Well, we're a full nonprofit. And that means that there are more cooks in the kitchen.
0: Yeah.
1: There's more things that need to happen to create a sustainable organization. There's rent, there's salaries. There's a lot of things that are awesome in their own right. Like it's very rad to be able to make money doing what you love art wise. Oh. It's very cool and very unique.
0: Yeah.
1: But along with that, it's a new era. It's like not the exact same democratic process or co-op process that we started with. And we have to shift the model and change. And I think my thought on that is, what do you want Kickstand to be today? Like, I think it's good for organizations to check in with themselves and for whether you're a DIY space or a, you know, the Portland Art Museum, it's like, who are we today? Are we still serving our mission and values? And what do we want to make now in the phase that we're at now? That being said, now it's like, okay, well, who's the DIY space for comedy in Portland?
0: Right.
1: So you need the next generation too to come and complement you, because as things change and grow, you're always going to need an experimental space.
0: Right.
1: And as Kickstand has moved a little bit away from being able to literally put up anything on its stage all the time, now there's a little bit more curation and there's more people who are involved in that curation. And now it's serving the training center in a lot of ways for people to learn tools, to do improv, stand-up, sketch, clowning, and make the stuff they want to make. But then when you're making it, where can you perform it here in Portland?
0: Right.
1: And so we need more spaces and venues and DIY spaces to continue to, it's like an ecosystem, right? And we need more of that to come up as well. So it's complicated, but I'm very grateful that Portland has created a space where Kickstand could grow and thrive.
0: Yeah.
1: I'm so grateful to all the people that have built it brick by brick and teach and perform and create there. They're doing, you know, there's no way that Comedy in the Park happens 12 years ago, right?
0: Right.
1: The growth that Kickstand has seen enabled it to grow to a place where it could make this really awesome large scale stand-up show that's free in Laurel Earth Park, where thousands of people show up every summer. And that would not have been possible in the early phase. And so it's like give and take.
0: Right.
1: There's really cool stuff. And it's just, who are you today and what do you want to create based on where your organization is now?
0: Right. What were the roadblocks that you had to address when you were like conceiving Comedy in the Park?
1: It was a process where obviously we're in the middle of a pandemic. It was certainly a, you know, necessity is the mother of invention type situation.
0: So
1: I had been going around to churches and drive-in theaters and been knocking on doors to see if we could find a safe outdoor space so that like the comedy community could still do what they're passionate about. And we as a community in Portland just needed joy. It was dark times, still very dark times, still need joy.
0: Yeah.
1: But so I had reached out to some awesome stand-ups, Tori Ward and Seth Allen, who we were just talking about what it would look like to do a safe outdoor show. And when I approached Portland Parks, they were really receptive and open to the idea.
0: Love.
1: So I learned a lot about permitting and I learned a lot about some really boring stuff. And there was always back and forth because we're a lot of people using a public space and I want to make sure that it's left better than it was when we got there.
0: Right.
1: And there's some things. So that has been an education process. So there was definitely some challenges there of just making sure that everyone was satisfied and happy. And once that got, the foundation for that got laid every year, it's been fairly wonderful.
0: Yeah.
1: As long as we can continue as a city to make it not cost prohibitive to have free outdoor events and free community events, mm-hmm. we're in good shape. And right now, I think Comedy in the Park is a testament to that we are still in a place where we can have not have cost prohibitive challenges to putting on community events.
0: Right. So I recently saw Tommy Wiseau's newest movie, Ooh. Big Shark. Oh my goodness. Yeah. Yes, he was there, weird as ever, doing a Q&A. I'll never forget it. It is tattooed on my brain. Doing due diligence on... So there's a lot I know about you. I know a lot about your work, but I did not know that you made an escape room based on the movie, The Room, and that Tommy Wiseau did it. You have got to tell me what it was like to interact with Tommy while he was trapped in his own movie.
1: it was really bizarre. I can't really articulate, like, Tommy Wiseau is Tommy Wiseau. This is not an act. He had a handler on site who helped him stay on rails.
0: Oh my God.
1: But he was, I got contacted. I had started a interactive and immersive event company with a buddy of mine, and we were doing these large scale kind of what if you were in a movie. So we worked with the Stanley Film Festival and Overlook Film Festival to create these horror experiences where you just lived inside of them for a couple days. Mm-hmm. Not everybody's cup of tea. I did not think I was going to be doing so much horror stuff, but those are the people that really wanted immersive, like all hands on deck experiences. And so that was what started the company, and we were doing immersive experiences and escape room design. Mm-hmm. And I had done an escape room with Fantastic Fest in Austin for their festival that was like a satanic panic escape room.
0: Ooh.
1: And we turned their karaoke room into this really fun escape room that was kind of like you know, rock and roll is the devil themed.
0: Yes.
1: Which was very fun. And someone from that reached out to me about this really strange idea they had for creating an escape room of The Room in the movie The Room, and that Tommy Wiseau would be the person trying to escape it.
0: Oh my God.
1: And so I was, of course, like, how do we make this happen?
0: Yes.
1: I'd love to design that. So I watched the movie a bunch. I took a bunch of notes on the layout of the room and my favorite parts of the movie, mm-hmm. and then I turned my favorite parts of the movie into puzzles for Tommy to try to solve. And so he was in the room with the two hosts from Smosh TV. It was Smosh helped fund it, and then they went through it, and Tommy, you know what, he got out of it eventually. It was very fun to see this man's reactions and just how his brain processes. And I mean, you could never write dialogue for that man.
0: I'm saying.
1: It's like otherworldly.
0: Yeah. He's not operating in this reality.
1: No. He has his own plane.
0: Absolutely.
1: So yeah, it was a really cool experience. It was fun. I got to like take pictures with him and hang out. And I have this really weird keepsake of a 30-minute video of him escaping his own movie.
0: Can we watch that video? Is that still on Smosh?
1: Yeah, I think it's still online. It should be some link on my website, I think, links to it.
0: So. All right, you heard it, listeners. You have got to check it out. We have got to do it. We love Tommy in Portland for some reason.
1: He's the best.
0: He's so weird, but I love it. I feel so inspired by him. We saw Big Shark, did the Q&A, and afterwards I was so, like, wrapped up in the mystery of him. He submitted that movie for Oscar consideration, and I said right then and there, this man is my hero.
1: Yeah.
0: I love it.
1: There is this weird relationship between perspective. As an artist, it's like you need a little bit of that total self-confidence, fake it till you make it.
0: Delusion,
1: insanity.
0: Almost.
1: Yeah, it's very delusional. Like, a part of you has to be delusional
0: fully
1: to make art happen. And to make things.
0: Facts. Oh my gosh, that's wisdom right there.
1: There is like a spectrum. Like there is like a, you have to make sure the dial isn't too far to one side. Right? That's really the thing, is if you're too delusional, we all know that person. And if you're not delusional, sometimes you don't think you can do it, which is stupid.
0: Right.
1: It's like, that is society and all these things that are really trying to, it's capitalism. It's, right. It's what it is. And so if your dial is low on delusion, turn it up a little bit. And if it's too high, there's not really much I can do for you. But hopefully you have friends or someone in your life who you trust who will tell you to turn the delusion down.
0: Have good friends.
2: 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And remember, until then, success is what we make it.

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Today is September 1st, 2026. I'm Will Hatman. It's Spielberg Ranking Part 2 today. This is another lengthy one, so for better or worse, we are without any time for pleasantries. Here are the 11th through 20th best movies that Steven Spielberg has ever directed. Number 20, Bridge of Spies, 2015, screenplay by Joel Coen, Ethan Coen, and someone named Matt Charman. This uses the real story of captured U-2 pilot Gary Powers and the prisoner exchange brokered with the Soviets for his release as the basis for a moral drama which gets dressed up like a spy thriller. It's not about spy craft, but about espionage as a social practice with social implications, and the question in a world where everyone spies on everyone of what politics ought to prevail when a spy is captured. As a moral drama, it's got the standard strengths and weaknesses of the ilk. It's passionate in its investigation, and it does a good job clouding things up with the complexities that accompany conflicting institutional agendas, and also it is quite dry and direct, with almost nothing beneath its surface, the kind of movie I cannot ever imagine rewatching because there's nothing left to get out of it, and which it therefore makes sense to have also played for suspense, which is always satisfying at least the first time you watch it, especially when it's somebody like Spielberg at the wheel. It's very much at its best when it steps away from the moral emphasis and gives you more of these traditional intrigue goodies, even though it is legal/negotiation intrigue rather than spile intrigue in this case. Most of all when Donovan, Tom Hanks, our broker, is shucking and jiving in Berlin to get his 2-for-1. But honestly, even this stuff has its own way of getting bogged down, as in how Donovan clashes with his CIA attaché on the question of whether to demand that 2-for-1, i.e. for the Russians to attach the release of their other American prisoner, student Frederick Pryor, to the deal to secure Powers. In about 3 or 4 scenes with no development or intensification, we walk through this same exchange. We've got Powers, but I'm still worried we won't get Pryor. Well, I'm not worried, because, as you know, I don't care about Pryor. It's surprising that a script plated and served by the Coen brothers would still contain noisy, engine-knocking sounds like these. Number 19, Saving Private Ryan, 1998, screenplay by Robert Rodat. Spielberg's best instincts sit awkwardly alongside his worst. It's hard to know where Rodat's screenplay ends and Spielberg's creative vision takes over, but the film's dialogue seems to encourage, or at least to serve as the most obvious instrument for, the film's prolific bouncing between the two poles of sentimental expression. There are many moments of tiny eloquence, like the way Fish, Adam Goldberg, tries to bargain with his killer by yelling, "Wait, listen, listen to me," even as the knife enters his chest, and the softening glance that Ryan, Matt Damon, and Ryben, Edward Burns, exchange on the bridge. And nothing makes these successes look tinier than the hose blasts of maudlin excess that are delivered in the bookends, including the opening one, which is way worse than I had remembered, and the 10-plus overt articulations of the moral dilemma at the heart of the theme, which was never as interesting as Rodat thought it was. John Williams is part of the problem here, too. Spielberg would never have dreamed of hiring anyone else, but it's plain in hindsight to see that Captain Anthem was pretty much guaranteed to emphasize the bad end of the film's emotional spectrum. It's generally difficult to reconcile the film's demonstrable intention to supply the most hellish view of battle ever captured with the trite heroics that obtain in the outline of the larger story. Was Ryan's rescue and eventual safe delivery into old age a matter of chance, an arbitrary outcome in just the same way that the question of who was and was not slaughtered on Omaha Beach was? Or was it the fulfillment of a destiny born of duty? The truly outermost bookends are shots of a faded U.S. flag flapping. Is the fadedness of the flag supposed to indicate some ambiguity on this score? Or is it supposed to mean that the U.S. was, at that time, a bastion of valor, as exemplified by the sacrifices that this brave company was willing to make on this mission, a valor which fades now that the greatest generation is starting to die out, the last good war, etc.? How do you square that with the bloodthirst of the soldiers who are shown executing prisoners and laughing about it? Are we doing gritty realism or are we comforting patriots? I think Rodat is trying to have it both ways, and Spielberg, with his unfortunate nearsightedness, is caught up in whichever energy holds sway in each scene and is happy to reset when he gets to the next.
It's kind of funny that for a good 5 or so years after this lost at the Oscars to Shakespeare in Love, it was frequently cited as a miscarriage of justice because of the two movies, this was the one that would be remembered forever, and now everyone has forgotten both movies. But it doesn't take more than a few minutes re-exposure to the Omaha Beach sequence to remember why it seized audiences by the collar and why it handed the film those 5 years of being touted as a war movie masterpiece. That sequence really is matchlessly brilliant craftsmanship and was a case of Spielberg and editor Michael Kahn, and to a lesser extent, Janusz Kaminski, the cinematographer, expanding their talents for action movies in a surprising direction. It has a narrative line and continuity that are not difficult to keep hold of, as is necessary in all action sequences, but it also creates a feeling of chaos and hopelessness like nothing else Spielberg had ever attempted up to this point. Like the survival of that narrative continuity is coterminous with the survival of the soldiers, which of course it was. It's small wonder that that sequence is still being ripped off by action movies high and low alike, and that this is the one way in which its legacy has lasted forever. Shutter speed games and post-explosion soundtrack muting became standard battle scene effects in an instant and will probably never go out of vogue. Watching that sequence again transported me right back to seeing it in a packed theater on opening weekend and hearing the sound of 500 people retreating into themselves. Besides this and the exceptional casting, the other great directorial achievement in Saving Private Ryan is the contrast of the final battle sequence against the first one, the sweeping bedlam replaced by a horrible intimacy, not just in Fish's fight, which is unbelievably hideous, but in the ant-like soldiers slapping the sticky bombs onto the tank treads, the impotent rage of Miller, Tom Hanks, firing on the encroaching tank with his pistol, and of course the collapse of Upham, Jeremy Davies, into cowardice, which he confirms rather than corrects by the one shot he fires. This stuff, which mostly unfolds amid nothing but the sounds of gunfire and screams, no John Williams, becomes nearly purely visual storytelling, and it is all so strong, so Griffith-like, that all the words start to seem a waste. Nearly everything that happens in the absence of them is good movie making, and nearly everything accomplished or accompanied by them is bad. Exception for Giovanni Ribisi's monologue about pretending to be asleep as a kid to frustrate his mother, which is the one speech in the movie that actually touches poetry. Number 18, War of the Worlds, 2005, screenplay by David Koepp and Josh Friedman from the novel by H.G. Wells. As good as any of the big Spielberg spectacle films on the basis of blocking and storyboarding, with brilliantly devised set pieces, and frequently quite scary, a smartly hideous transplantation of the Wells story to American post-9/11 anxiety, footnote here, it walks an interesting line on this point. On the one hand, its terror imagery and panicky style refer to 9/11 in many direct ways, not least the ashes. On the other, a far-out alien invasion story is the kind of fantastical terror premise that we used to enjoy as pure escapism in the 90s, when we, Americans that is, still felt invulnerable and expected our insulated, pampered lives to continue in perpetuity. Anyway, this smartly hideous transplantation holds until the perfunctory ending that you probably already know about. I also love how uncharacteristically subdued John Williams is in it. Many of the greatest moments in the film transpire in silence, which is one of the many ties to Jurassic Park that you find in its suspense trick bag. Yet there's something curiously rote about these proceedings, and I think it's the David Koepp flattening effect. He is a screenwriter who is good at situations, but strains conspicuously to write character material that can pluck actual chords, and doesn't usually get very far. Most of the deadbeat dad material that's supposed to be the human undercurrent feels tired even before it starts, especially the dynamic Tom Cruise has with Justin Chatwin, the hollowly militant son, overall the most absent characterization effort in the movie. Dakota Fanning is great, of course, and everything works better when Rachel is in focus instead of Robbie. As for Tom Cruise, he is Tom Cruise. I also don't think that the blown-out look Janusz Kaminski lent to Saving Private Ryan, which he repeated on Minority Report, serves this film's images the same way. It must have been meant to evoke the same kind of war zone temperament, but I think this is the movie more than any single other in Spielberg's post-Schindler's List career that would have benefited the most from a different DP, someone with a lusher color palette and more Americana in them. Saving Private Ryan is literal warfare, and Minority Report is a dystopia, but the destruction and slaughter in this film would be much more effective if it looked more like Our Comfortable Lives.
Number 17, Empire of the Sun, 1987, screenplay by Tom Stoppard from the novel by J.G. Ballard. Though I've never read the J.G. Ballard auto novel that it's based on, this Tom Stoppard screenplay is terrifically crisp and unsentimental, so it's a shame that Spielberg and John Williams worked so hard to correct for that. I'm willing to bet the scene of young Christian Bale repeating "I can bring everyone back" about 8 times in a row while doing futile chest compressions on the Japanese boy did not write out that line 8 times on the page. Compare the early scene when, just after Shanghai has fallen, young Jamie's Chinese servant belts him across the face because she doesn't have to take orders from him anymore and has always wanted to hit him and now very much wants him to know both these things. This scene lasts just a few seconds and is unforgettable. Celebration is due anytime Steven Spielberg quits while he's ahead. In spite of the predictable failings, though, the many maudlin bits, the jovial Stalag 17 camp and all the significant saluting and other lingered-over gestures, this is on the whole among Spielberg's best efforts as a dramatist, which is generally not his skill set. Some of his success follows from the film being seen through the eyes of a child, very much his skill set, and young Bale is superb. But a lot of it is just a great command of setting, the production design is astonishing, and excellent supporting performances directed at a gentle distance and being permitted to breathe, the scene of John Malkovich in the infirmary under the mosquito net being a great example. Number 16, Catch Me If You Can, 2002, screenplay by Jeff Nathanson from the book by Frank Abagnale Jr. and Stan Redding. It keeps just to this side of the sentimentality line. If Jeff Nathanson's script had had even the tiniest bit more sadness on its surface, Spielberg might have blown this aspect of it up until the whole thing teetered. But instead, and thank God, he is given a script that is mostly good intrigue and adventure material, and so this is what he blows up, and we all get to have fun. It does push a lot of conventional narrative buttons, like Frank being forever motivated by any chance to patch up a broken family, which is the main engine for his character apart from boredom, and this ultimately being something that connects him to his pursuer and blah blah blah. But Spielberg directs it all so vivaciously that this characterization can run comfortably in the background while our forebrains stay tingling from the rush. Leonardo DiCaprio was in his prime here. Still young-looking enough to crush himself down to boy size, but with dramatic chops developed way past where he was at the time of Titanic, so the boy can have intelligence and dimensions. He manages a whole bunch of scenes where the whole point is to watch Frank thinking up his play, and Leo always keeps it lively and situation-specific. It never collapses down into a thin shtick. Beneath this, Frank has pain to run away from, and Leo does an excellent job keeping this pot at a bare simmer that starts boiling a little too hot in the scenes where his family rescue light comes on. His scenes with Christopher Walken, his father, are all poignant because he is trying so hard to just fix it, the way kids do. And between these big gear teeth, he works in a lot of other little gems, like the look that comes over his face when he's in that cockpit jump seat, making it abundantly clear that Frank has never been on a plane before. It's a good thing this came out so soon after Gangs of New York, so we could be reminded that Leo was simply miscast in that one, and was, in fact, becoming a better actor. Number 15, Schindler's List, 1993, screenplay by Steven Zaillian from the novel by Thomas Keneally. It's possible that Steven Spielberg had by this time mastered the basics of emotional manipulation better than any other director in history, and equally possible that the stunning distance his career managed to travel on this language alone is the reason why he never learned another. The craft virtues of Schindler's List are many, but the weird thing about it is that it contains by far the weightiest subject matter that Spielberg had ever taken on, yet compared to his lighter fare, it's difficult to see a vision in it. You get the feeling many times during the experience that a master candy maker is trying to cook you a fancy dinner. He never really learned how to handle the 10-ton subjects that suffuse his prestige pictures, the ones with literary origins. And if you've seen his first effort of that sort, The Color Purple, which I had not when I first saw this one as a child, but have now, you might recognize with some frustration the way he falls back again here on the same obvious spell-it-out devices, especially cross-cutting, when he wants to illustrate a thematic connection between multiple characters or situations, and in-scene wailing, when he anticipates that his suffering audience needs a release. When you need a film that trades in wonder and amazement, Spielberg is your man, but he never understood drama,
which is infinitely more effective when thematic connections are not drawn with blinking arrows, and when release is denied. He's not sophisticated enough to understand narrative subtlety, and too nice to leave his audience in pain. The scenes that rely on commercial, read low, movie tricks to achieve low effects seem cheap and beneath the material while you're watching. Like the scene where Schindler comically coerces the SS officers on the train platform to pull Stern out of the cattle car. But you realize later that these were the only scenes where Spielberg was in his element. Happily, if I may use that word, the craft really is stunning. Big points for the three stellar lead performances. The sharpness of Steven Zalian's dialogue, especially during the first act when Schindler's profiteering is taking shape. Note, I have not read the novel. And Kaminsky's dazzling cinematography, which manages an extraordinary range of expressive tones inside black and white. I would love to talk about the extremely selective ways in which the Jewish voices enter the storytelling, but that is potentially thousands of words, and will have to come some other time. Number 14, Indiana Jones and the Temple of Doom, 1984. Screenplay by Willard Hike and Gloria Katz, from a story by George Lucas, based on characters created by George Lucas and Philip Kaufman. So sharp are the contrasts between the good and bad stuff in here that the viewing experience is painful. It's not appreciably worse than Raiders of the Lost Ark, but it's easier in this one to see what might have been, the fantasy version of the movie that doesn't have so many things dragging it down. In a number of ways, it's better than Raiders. The structure is a lot more focused, and the commitment it makes to the nasty horror elements is fierce enough to give you a sense of the kinds of high expressions that had been missing before. But Willie, Kate Capshaw, is a big, big problem, and not purely in ways that Kate Capshaw can be blamed for, though she is pretty bad. And another big problem is the racism, which you can call an easy dig, but even by 1984, Gunga Din had come in for some post-colonial criticism, and so I can't see just borrowing its whole antagonist concept like this. Number 13, Raiders of the Lost Ark, 1981, screenplay by Lawrence Kasdan, from a story by George Lucas and Philip Kaufman. I still thrill to the set pieces, but I am old enough now to understand and admit that this is a mechanical, albeit smoothly mechanical, action-adventure that gets far too little traction on the heart. I suppose it would have been untrue to the serials that it emulated if it had been charged with powerful feeling, but come on, that is precisely what Spielberg was so good at, and speaking for myself, is what I want out of commercial entertainment. There is every bit as much Lucas in this as there is Spielberg, but there is also more heart in Star Wars than in this, so I don't know how it got left out here. It's a good time, but it's just too precisely crafted a good time to actually get to you. Okay, here's something. The best moment in the entire movie is when Marion, Karen Allen, having gotten Belloc drunk along with herself to lower his defenses, interrupts their howling laughter to finally pull the knife she's been hiding, and they just bust up laughing again 1 second later because of how serious everything suddenly got. A better version of this movie would contain a lot more of that kind of thing. Number 12, Indiana Jones and the Last Crusade, 1989, screenplay by Jeffrey Boehm, from a story by George Lucas and Menno Meyes, based on characters created by George Lucas and Philip Kaufman. On paper, it's a rehash of Raiders, complete with winking callbacks, made the way it was chiefly because Temple of Doom had bummed/freaked so many people out, and the producers wanted to serve the fans of the original movie another slab of their favorite before they were too old to care. The callbacks especially can't help now, but feel like early experiments in fan pandering. Compared to the traditional Spielberg movie tricks like the fedora fake-out during the prologue, these Remember Raiders moments feel really cheap and tragically contemporary. But it's got one genuinely new element in Sean Connery, playing Indy's dad in a way that takes hold of Indy's grumpy boyish axis and writes it even larger, grumpier and more boyish, and all in a way that actually makes the man, on these kinds of storybook terms anyway, believable as the father of the other man, the father who reared by neglect and ended up molding a copy of himself all the same. It's remarkable how well this stuff works throughout the movie, even when they're on their third round of bringing up the fact that they've had sex with the same woman, purely because the conception of Indy's father is so thoughtfully cute. What could make a better boy adventurer than being raised in a remote Utah desert community full of natural wonders and having nobody to talk to at home? And because Connery has such wonderful chemistry with Harrison Ford.
No point talking about the Grail plot because it's perfunctory, just as the Ark plot was in Raiders, with comparably cardboard Nazi villains. But the action scenes are on the whole more rousing than in the first movie, though not quite up to the best spots in the second. When I was a kid, the climax, another callback to Raiders and an attempt to top it, was so scary to me that it basically annihilated the rest of the movie from my memory, so I was glad to get it reinstalled on my most recent viewing. Kind of unfortunate from a movie made as an apology for the horror tones the franchise took on in the previous one. I didn't see Temple of Doom until later. It is definitely scarier. Number 11, Lincoln, 2012. Screenplay by Tony Kushner, based in part on the book Team of Rivals by Doris Kearns Goodwin. It is both one of the great movies about the thankless, dreary work of politics, and also, less fortunately, a hyper-self-aware meditation on the making of a mythic figure in the land where there were never supposed to be any of those. It has a very tricky relationship with itself, and is rather damagingly aware of this. You can see its frightened breathing about the job it's taking on, and its chronic uncertainty about what it should say. And this comes through a lot, mostly in the form of scenes where the movie is angling for a pat on the back for depicting Lincoln low to the ground, when he's being either gently lewd or avuncular and chummy. It's impossible to see these choices as genuine efforts to deflate the legend. They can only be seen as the necessary kind of noisy deflating that a postmodern great man of history story would have to supply per the new expectations, the contrast color that makes the lily white stand out all the more. Our great man doesn't come in for much actual criticism. The movie never seriously considers that he might have been abusive of executive power or a bad husband or father. But even while you see the lighthearted right-sizing as a vaccination, and even though it brings on a few eye rolls, the only moments in the movie that go really wrong are the ones that lack it. Episodes so reductive that they become silly, like the Gettysburg Address quotebacks at the beginning, and the Thaddeus Stevens bed reveal, and the countdowns to the winning vote on the 13th Amendment in the House that might as well be a red LED on a ticking bomb. For most of its running time, it succeeds admirably, not by finding a position on a legend and being consistent or even intelligible about it, but by being so lively and entertaining, especially when it does aim low, keeping most of the material grounded in the procedural nuts and bolts, and trusting in its great lead, the Lincoln of actors, and its enormous and capable supporting cast to keep each scene swirling. Felipe Furtado has a great quote in his great review, quote, "It is exciting and limited for the same reason. Spielberg sees politics as a large production, a big Hollywood spectacle by other means. Is Lincoln the first Hollywood director? Kind of." End quote. The family material is the frailest, because you can't do that stuff from below. And this is both dismissible as something that no movie could have either pulled off or gotten away with avoiding, and also what holds the movie back from achieving the stature of great drama. My theme music is by me and Johann Wagner. My logo design is by Aaron Robert Miller. Find these and more than 1,000 of my other reviews in writing at letterboxd.com/QUILLH. I'm Will Hatman, and I'll keep watching if you

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My name is Ross Beach. This show is called Alive with Pleasure, coming at you Friday afternoons from 2 to 4 p.m. On this broadcast, I mostly preview concerts, and that is mostly what is happening this week as well. Except in the second hour, when I'll be talking to the artist Zoe Amba. They will be coming to Show Bar tonight to play headlining set. They also have a brand new record called Eyes Full. We're going to hear some tracks from that new record, talk all about those and all about the current tour. And we'll also be giving away a pair of tickets to the show tonight at Show Bar at Revolution Hall. In the meantime, if you'd like to say hi, you can email me at my email address, alivewithpleasureradio@gmail.com. Coming up in this first block, the legendary Earth, Wind, and Fire coming to McMenamin's Edgefield tomorrow night. We have local band High Glow playing at the High Watermark Lounge tonight. And we're going to start the show off with two in a row from the local bands playing at Mississippi Studios tonight. I'm going to spin the brand new Family Worship Center single that came out this year. And we're going to start off with Less Gold. I'm going to spin their track from the 2023 PDX Pop Now compilation. 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

That was Earth, Wind, and Fire on X-Ray FM. It is September, so I had to take the opportunity to play one of their most popular songs, Earth, Wind, and Fire, coming through Portland, or more specifically, Troutdale, to play McMenamin's Edgefield tomorrow. Before that, we heard local band High Glow, a song from them called Hideaway from last year's PDX Pop Now compilation. They're playing the High Watermark Lounge tonight, along with Of Wire and Star Eyes. And who kicked off the show today with two in a row from bands playing at Mississippi Studios tonight. We heard Family Worship Center, their song Malibu by Midnight. And we started it off with Les Gold, their song All My Good Friends. They will be joined tonight at Mississippi Studios by the band Grolixes. My name is Ross Beach. This is Alive with Pleasure on X-Ray FM. If you'd like to say hi, you can email me at alivewithpleasureradio@gmail.com. That includes letting me know if there is a show or event coming up that you think should definitely be on my radar, possibly for previewing on this very broadcast. I definitely count on you, the X-Ray FM community, for cluing me into a lot of cool stuff. Coming up in this next block, the artist Rachel Sage will be at Artichoke Music tomorrow evening. I'm going to play a song they put out last year. The band Tame Impala coming to the Moda Center on Tuesday along with Dominic Fike. The Turkish/Dutch band Alten Goon will be at the Crystal Ballroom on Wednesday along with Alex Moss. I'm going to play a brand new track from them that came out at the beginning of this year. And I'm going to start this block off with Yuma Abe, who will be at Mississippi Studios on Tuesday night. This song is called I'm Falling For You. This is Yuma Abe on X-Ray FM.

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The crew at Atlas has served Portland proudly for over 20 years with tattoos and lively banter. 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

That was Rachel Sage on Extra FM, their song Canopy. You can catch Rachel Sage live at Artichoke Music tomorrow evening. Before that, we heard Tame Impala, their song Confide in Me. They will be at the Moda Center on Tuesday along with Dominic Fike. Before that, we heard Alton Goon, their song Netta Deason Sen. Alton Goon will be at the Crystal Ballroom on Wednesday night next week along with Alex Moss. And we started that block with Yuma Abe, a single they put out a couple years ago called I'm Falling For You. Yuma Abe coming to Mississippi Studios on Tuesday night next week. My name is Ross Beach. This show is called Alive With Pleasure. Thank you to everyone who donated to our mini fun drive that happened last month to help pay for our new studio move. We're excited about the possibilities this new space opens up for our community and the additional accessibility of it. If you haven't donated yet, there is still time. And a lot of the standard thank you rewards are still in place all summer, including getting your name on a plaque, getting invited to an exclusive opening party, etc. You can read all about that over at xray.fm/donate. Coming up in this next block, we got Left on 10th playing at Mississippi Studios this coming Thursday, along with Bendre the Giant and No Soap Radio. The band Yes Ma'am from New Orleans is going to be at the Twilight Cafe and Bar on Tuesday, along with Lightning Luke. The artist Eileen Jewell will be at the Alberta Rose Theater on Thursday. And we're going to start this block off with a band I used to see all the time in the actual South. They're called Southern Culture on the Skids. I was never sure how much of it was a parody and how much of it was actually them. You can try to figure it out for yourself if you go see them at the Aladdin Theater tomorrow night. I'm going to play a track from their record Countrypolitan Favorites. This is a song that was originally popularized by Wanda Jackson. It's called Funnel of Love. This is Southern Culture on the Skids on X-Ray FM.

That was local music from Left on 10th on X-Ray FM. From the record, The Sun Up, came out a couple years ago. That was Sympathy. You can catch Left on 10th playing at Mississippi Studios on Thursday night next week, along with Ben Dre the Giant and No Soap Radio. I don't know what that band name means. Before that, we heard Yes Ma'am. Sometimes it's one person, sometimes it's a dozen of them. That was a song called Tell Me from their 2021 record, Runaway. They're going to be coming through Portland, maybe riding boxcars, who knows? That show's happening at Twilight Cafe and Bar on Tuesday next week, along with Lightning Luke. Before that, Eileen Jewell from the record Downhearted Blues, a song called It's Your Voodoo Working. Eileen Jewell's going to be at the Alberta Rose Theater on Thursday next week. And we started that block off with Southern Culture on the Skids from the Countrypolitan Favorites record, a song called Funnel of Love. Southern Culture on the Skids coming to the Aladdin Theater tomorrow night. My name is Ross Beach. This is Alive with Pleasure on X-Ray FM. If you'd like to say hi, maybe to clue me in about an event happening in the middle distant future, you can email me at alivewithpleasureradio@gmail.com. Coming up in this next block, Goth Daddy. That's GVTHDVDDY. Playing a show at the Twilight Cafe and Bar on Sunday night, along with Helen Joy and Snail, S-N-A-L-E, because you know I love spelling. Also, the band Pearly Drops playing with Slater at the Crystal Ballroom tomorrow night. And yeah, Slater with three Ys. And we're going to start this block off with two in a row from bands playing at the Crystal Ballroom on Sunday night. We're going to hear The Intima, a song called The New Savage from their Peril and Panic record. They are opening up for Bikini Kill at that Crystal Ballroom show on Sunday, and I promise I tried so hard to find a Bikini Kill track other than the obvious one that isn't just full of profanity, and once again, I came up short. So without further ado, my favorite Bikini Kill track, this is Rebel Girl.

from the record Generative Systems. That was Collate on X-Ray FM, a song called Authority Control. Collate will be at Star Bar on Thursday, along with Added Dimensions and By Proxy. Before that, we heard Goth Daddy, their song I Love You All the Time. They'll be at Twilight Cafe and Bar on Sunday night, along with Helen Joy and Snail. Before that, Pearly Drops from the record The Voices Are Coming Back, a song called Rat Girl. Pearly Drops will be playing with Slater at the Crystal Ballroom tomorrow night. And before that, we heard The Intima from the Peril and Panic record, a song called The New Savage. They are opening up for Bikini Kill Sunday night at the Crystal Ballroom. And we heard the single version of Rebel Girl from Bikini Kill. My name is Ross Beach. This is Alive with Pleasure. And you are listening to X-Ray FM, KXRY Portland at 91.1 and 107.1 FM. And on the Oregon coast in Nehalem, Manzanita, Wheeler, and Rockaway Beach at 91.7 FM, streaming online and archived at xray.fm. Coming up next, I'll be speaking with the artist Zoe Amba. They have a brand new record called Eyes Full, just came out on Matador Records. We're going to hear some tracks from that. We're going to give away a pair of tickets to their appearance tonight at Show Bar at Revolution Hall. This time, we're going to do it as a drawing. You don't have to worry about being the first person to text. Just text anytime in the next hour, and we'll enter you into the drawing to win that pair of tickets to Show Bar at Revolution Hall tonight to see Zoe Amba perform. So send a text message to our studio text line to enter the drawing. The number is 971-220-5979. Anytime between now and the end of the show, or around 4 o'clock. We are going to kick things off with one of the tracks from Eyes Full, the new Zoe Amba record. The song is called Another Time. This is Zoe Amba on X-Ray FM.

0: We just heard Zoe Amba from the brand new Matador release, Eyes Full, a song called Another Time. They are playing tonight over at Show Bar at Revolution Hall, and I'm excited to be joined right now over the phone by Zoe Amba. Thank you so much for being on the air today. It sounds like there's a siren that just went by.
1: Yeah, we're in Omaha right now, changing out a rental car at Avis.
0: That's exciting.
1: Yes.
0: What town are you in?
1: Well, we're in Omaha. We're trying to drive to Seattle because we're opening for Courtney Barnett and Built to Spill in 2 days, and we got to drive about, I think, 20 hours or something, whatever it is. So it's going to be a long couple of days.
0: Yeah. For those listening on September the 4th, we are obviously recording this way in advance before your string of dates with Courtney Barnett and Built to Spill. I just saw Built to Spill, I think, 2 weeks ago. And
1: so sweet.
0: So good. And yes. I finally got to see Courtney Barnett for the first time about 2 years ago. And it was jaw-dropping.
1: Oh, my goodness. Yes, that's so sweet.
0: How did you get connected with them?
1: That's a great question. I don't know.
0: My guess is that you both put records out on Matador, so maybe...
1: No, Courtney's not on Matador.
0: Okay. So,
1: yeah. I don't know. I think it's just a musical world. And Courtney has been one of my heroes, and she's one of the most beautiful spirits. And it's been heart-affirming, life-affirming, just getting to spend time opening up for them. And I've been sitting with them on canned tomatoes the past few dates, and it's just so inspiring every night being around them.
0: Yeah, I've been a fan for probably about 10 years, ever since the first time I heard anything. Such a unique, singular voice and sound.
1: Yeah, such a beautiful, beautiful soul, and artist and writer and guitar player, just one of the greatest souls ever.
0: Yeah. For anyone in my audience who might not be familiar with you, tell us a little about your background and what your musical journey has been.
1: Okay. That's a very loaded question.
0: Is it? But, oh, sorry.
1: No, it's a beautiful question, but people that know me know, you know, people that don't, I'm going to tell you the truth. So I'm from East Tennessee, a little town called Kingsport that has a big factory. And I grew up with my grandmama, and I started writing songs when I was a little kid, and somehow got the saxophone in my hands, and had a beautiful journey with that, where that saxophone saved my life a million times. And, you know, still working on songs and writing songs my whole life, just very privately. You know, it was interesting, like the spirit kind of changed from wanting to, I guess, come out on the guitar instead of the saxophone. So I'm just trusting God and trusting, I guess, my own little heart. So I just kind of just try to just protect it, let it do what it wills, you know, so don't try to fight it. So then now we're here talking to each other on this phone, you know. That's it.
0: Yeah, it just seemed like with art, just like following, for me especially, like just following however it seems to be moving on its own, and not trying to steer it at all, does seem like the best way to let
1: it
0: flow.
1: It's good to have those fights though with yourself. I think you know, everything has a level, you know, not too much, not too little, you know, and it's fine lines all around it, you know. I think in creative process and being those fine lines are what make you who you are, of the top of the bottoms. And I'm with you.
0: So there was instruments just like around the house when you were a kid?
1: No. Oh,
0: you had to find them yourself?
1: Yeah, my grandma got me a guitar for it, and then I was in a school and got given a saxophone in the classroom. That was one of the schools we were in Cleveland. That's where the Courtney tour started, and I found it very auspicious because two of my favorite, like, no, I hate the word favorite, I'm gonna take back the word favorite and say just the people that, you know, completely changed my heart and everything, has been Jason Molina and Albert Eiler. And in Cleveland, you know, he grew up, Jason spent, I guess, some time on the west side of Cleveland by Lake Erie. And Albert Eiler spent time also in Cleveland, was born in Cleveland, and they put his beautiful best in Cleveland. So we got to go visit his gravesite. It was my second time being there, and it was really precious. Why am I telling you this?
0: Yeah.
1: Oh, those are just my two people, I guess, that really helped me feel like I need to go inside my own heart and head, and be patient with myself and give myself a shot here, you know? And that's what I think artists do for people, is just invite them to go inside their own head, and they just feel like they have a friend, you know?
0: Yeah. There's something going on in Cleveland, it seems like. For me, the Cleveland artists who influenced me, those were probably the Cramps. I think they're from there.
1: Yeah, incredible.
0: And
1: incredible.
0: Nine Inch Nails, I suppose.
1: Yeah, every place has something special, you know. You know, also, if I may talk about East Tennessee, East Tennessee is one of these places where, you know, it's kind of, there's a new song I'm writing about it that you'll hear it one day, I hope. But it's a town where I used to hate being there, and I used to be so shameful being from Kingsport, East Tennessee. But now I'm so glad to be from there. Every time I go back there, it seems like people are, you know, their minds are opening up more and more and more and more. And the young people there, they're just incredible. I think there's going to be a huge shift in East Tennessee. And I think there's going to be some of the most beautiful artists to come out of there in the next, you know. So I look forward to that.
0: I'm really hopeful, yeah. Too. I'm from Baton Rouge originally and went to college in
1: Lucinda Williams song.
0: Oh, yeah. Yeah, the Car Wheels on a Gravel Road record. I've been everywhere she mentions on that record.
1: Yeah. That's so sweet. Me too, I think. It's really sweet.
0: But yeah, it's definitely, I feel like the young people, even in the rural parts of that state, they're different. They're a little more conscious maybe, or a little more thoughtful about like the world
1: around
0: them.
1: There's a way of growing up there where they really don't encourage different aspects of thought, you know, and feelings. And a lot of things are kind of masked into this thing that is real and it's beautiful. And it's nothing wrong with that, but I think, you know, the good parts of what that, whatever that is, of working so much like that and cycles and cycles and cycles and kind of morphing it to like a more supportive way of thought and feeling for people, I think a lot of things are going to change. And I think that's exactly what's moving there. So I'm just so hopeful, you know.
0: Yeah.
1: I guess that's that. So the record is basically about, people keep saying it's about characters. I don't know what it means, but I will say it's about people that are really dear to me in my life. And I don't know, I feel like, the reason I guess I'm kind of against the word character, putting it on some, it's a fact, you know, it is, these people, everyone is a character, I guess. I feel like sometimes using the word character makes it seem like some false story or narrative, or it feels so like distant, when the whole point of like writing songs for me is to sit with hard things that have happened and to really give them space to feel and sit in them, you know. And I feel like this record is like very personal to me. Everything is personal and deeply experienced and not like abstract thoughts or stories. And it's all about East Tennessee. Everything on that record is about East Tennessee. But it's also about anything else. And I hope that if people listen to it, I hope that they just feel, again, that they have a friend and someone out here in a great fight with everybody, you know? So
0: yeah.
1: That's all.
0: Let's listen to another track from it. What should I cue up?
1: Southern Soil.
0: All right. Also, I should mention, for those just tuning in, I'm speaking with Zoe Amba.
1: What's up, babies?
0: Brand new record called Eyes Full. Just came out on Matador Records. Playing tonight, as you're listening to this, Friday, September the 4th, at Show Bar at Revolution Hall, which is a beautiful space. Very fun to play there. And we're giving away a pair of tickets. If you'd like to claim a pair of tickets to Show Bar at Revolution Hall, we're just doing this drawing style. It's not like first person who texts wins. Just we'll pull a name from everyone who enters the drawing during the show. Send a text to our studio text line. The number is 971-220-5979. That is 971-220-5979. This is Southern Soil by Zoe Amba on X-Ray FM.

0: We just heard Southern Soil from the new Zoamba record. The record is called Eyes Full. They are playing tonight at Show Bar at Revolution Hall, and we're giving away a pair of tickets to those. Send a text to our studio text line to enter the drawing. The number is 971-220-5979. And I'm joined on the phone still by Zoamba. Thank you so much again. I know you're on the road. You got some miles to cover today. I'm glad you have a bigger rental car now.
1: Yes, me too.
0: So you mentioned that you have more songs that you're writing now. Are you making plans for another record in this particular style?
1: I have this thing where I can't really talk about it or the magic goes away. But yeah, every day you're trying to write and get better and think better and you know, get all these little feelings out of the chest, you know, out. So yeah, working hard on it all and praying.
0: Yeah. Yeah. Well, it's exciting that you have this opportunity to like reach so many new people. I think a lot of people are gonna learn about you during these Courtney Barnett and Built to Spill dates
1: been really sweet. It's been honestly, I think, some of the sweetest days I've ever had in my life, actually, and it's been a blessing. It's been such a blessing.
0: Yeah, and I think their audiences especially are they're very open-minded and open-hearted people who are gonna, I think, connect with what you're doing.
1: Absolutely. Yeah. They're sweethearts.
0: Yeah. How should people find you?
1: How should they find me, or how do they find me?
0: Or where can people go, like online, for example, to follow you on?
1: Yeah. Oh, I guess we're selling vinyl, I think. I guess it, my website, I guess it's just I think it's zoamba.com or something like that. Or Mad Door Records has everything on there. They're pretty up keeping everything together and keeping it much cleaner than my mind with social media. I'm not very good at any of it, but that they got my back. So yeah. Everything is on Mad Door, his website, and Sweet Babies. So yeah, I guess over there, and also at the shows, you know, if you get a record, I write love letters on the back all over it and put my heart into it. So I mean, not like, you know, abstract divine love letters on the cover, so come get it. And also it really means the world coming out, and we really are counting every single blessing that's coming and holding it to our chest, so it really means the world, and even the world that you want to talk to me and put this out to. So thank you, and thank you to everyone for just showing us some love, and it really, really means everything to us.
0: I love talking to artists, and it's always inspiring. I love the stories. I love the perspectives, and I'm grateful also that you were able to take a little time today, apart from your drive, to get on the air. So, and I think the audience is appreciating it too. So thank you so much.
1: Yeah. No, thank you. And thank you to the listeners, and thank you to everything. And I'll see y'all down the line. All right.
0: I've been speaking with Zoamba. The brand new record out on Matador is called Eyes Full. Playing tonight, which is Friday, September the 4th, over at Show Bar at Revolution Hall. And we're doing a drawing. 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We're going to go out on one more song from the new record. This one's called Dead End Street. This is Zoamba on X-Ray FM.

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Zoamba performing live at Show Bar at Revolution Hall tonight. 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As always, the studio text line is 971-220-5979. Thanks so much to Zoe for hopping on the phone from a rental car dealership parking lot in Omaha so that we could learn all about them and hear some of those new tracks. Coming up next, the band Pond is going to be at Revolution Hall this coming Monday. And I'm going to start this next block off with the Zambian band Witch, who are coming to Revolution Hall tomorrow night. They put a record out a couple years ago called Zango. I'm going to play a track from that called Stop the Rot. This is Witch.

from their brand new record Terrestrials. That was Pond on X-Ray FM with the song Two Hands. Pond is coming to Portland. You can catch them live at Revolution Hall on Monday night. And before that, we heard the band Witch from the Zango record, a song called Stop the Rot. Witch will be at Revolution Hall tomorrow night. My name is Ross Beach. This is Alive with Pleasure on X-Ray FM. It is another one of those weeks where everything that I'm spinning on the show today is from an artist performing live in the Portland area in the next 7 days. Not because I'm trying to do that, but because there are just so many great shows happening, including the artists in this next block. We got the Charlatans, sometimes known as the Charlatans UK, coming to the Wonder Ballroom on Thursday night next week. That's the 10th. Local band Baby Tooth playing at Mississippi Studios on Wednesday, along with Vista House and Bori. And we're going to start off this block with two in a row from the bands playing over at Topaz Farm on Sovie Island this evening. We're going to hear a single put out by Laska last year, and we're going to start off with Typhoon. I chose a track from their record Sympathetic Magic that came out a few years back. The song is called Empire Builder. This is Typhoon on X-Ray FM.

from their record Some Friendly from back in 1990. That was the Charlatans on X-Ray FM, a song called White Shirt. Reunited and on tour, they'll be at the Wonder Ballroom on Thursday this coming week. Before that, we heard Baby Tooth, the single they put out a couple years ago called Hometown. Baby Tooth is playing Mississippi Studios on Wednesday night, along with Vista House and Bori. And before that, we played two in a row from the bands playing Topaz Farm over on Sylvia Island this evening. We heard Alaska with their single Daisies that came out last year, and Typhoon with the song Empire Builder off the Sympathetic Magic record. My name is Ross Beach. This is Alive with Pleasure on X-Ray FM. Got another block or so of concert previews. I think it's good to remain semi-aware of what's happening around us in the sphere of live music and who's on tour and playing where, why, and how. And frankly, I'm impressed they have the energy. Coming up in this next block, we have Haley Johnson coming to the Crystal Ballroom tonight. Emily and the Squeamish will be at No Fun Bar tomorrow. And we're going to start this one off with a band called Exeter. I'm pretty sure that's how it's pronounced, E-X-I-T-E-R, not Exciter. They have a brand new record called Temporary Empty, and they'll be at Bunk Bar on Tuesday along with Myriads and Brights. Excellent local lineup, in my opinion. I'm going to play a track from that new record called Death Star. This is Exeter on X-Ray FM.

That was Emily and the Squeamish Local Music there. Their song Ghost Rails. You can catch them live at the No Fun Bar tomorrow night. Before that, we heard Exeter from the Temporary Empty record, a song called Death Star. Exeter playing Bunk Bar on Tuesday along with Myriads and Brights. My name is Ross Beach. This has been Alive with Pleasure. We're going to get out of here on some Haley Johnson. They'll be at the Crystal Ballroom tonight. I'm going to play the track from them that I always seem to play. It's the one that came from the PDX Pop Now 2022 compilation. The song's called Goner. This is Haley Johnson on X-Ray FM, and I'll talk to you next week.

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0: Today for our interview, we're welcoming Isabel, Brendan, and Tim, each from their own bands of Vista House, Baby Tooth, and Bori. Thank you all for being here today.
1: Thanks for having us.
2: Hey, yeah, appreciate it.
0: I'll give you all the opportunity. Just introduce yourself and just give me a little brief rundown of your band.
1: I'm Isabel. My band is called Baby Tooth. We have been around in different kind of iterations since probably 2018. And it has kind of sometimes been like a songwriting project for me and sometimes been a full band. Most of the time these days it's a full band, but yeah, we've done solo, duo, three people, four people, five people, and it's kind of indie rock music. Imagine that. Picture this. It's 2018, you live in Portland, you play the guitar, but not that well. You join up with people who play instruments better than you. You learn how to play better at your instrument. You play together and it's super fun. And you find out that it's like your favorite way of spending time with people that you like. And yeah, I have been in, like, fast forward a lot to the last few years where I've been in Minneapolis, Minnesota, doing a grad program and enjoying really different things about the music scene here, mostly making music with my partner who plays in a band called Soft Cheese, writes songs for that band and also plays in a lot of other projects.
0: All right, we'll do you next, Brendan.
2: I'm Brendan, and my band is called Bori. And we've been around. When did the first album come out? I think 2021, and so like about 5 years. I feel relatively new to Portland compared to a lot of people. But yeah, power pop band, and yeah, that's it.
0: All right, we'll go to you next, Tim.
3: Yeah. So my name is Tim Howell. I play in a band called Vista House. We've been in the Portland music scene since about 2016. Kind of like Isabel, a lot of different iterations, rotating cast of characters. I guess we're also kind of indie rock with some country twang. And so that's, again, imagine that, an indie rock band with country twang in Portland, but here we are. And yeah, it's been a fun ride. It kind of My band started out of I guess wanting to split the difference between two of my other projects that I was

0: in or leaving. So I was in a much more country folk project called the Golden Country, and I was in this pop punk power pop kind of band called Cool American or Cool Original. Around the time I left, they changed the name there, and I wanted to see if I could write songs that felt like it stood on the fence between those two projects, and thus Vista House was born. So yeah, we've been playing around the Pacific Northwest for the last 10 years or so.
1: Now I have our questions segmented. So first on my docket, I have you again, Tim. Just out of curiosity, the name Vista House, does that have any relation to the Vista House that's in the gorge?
0: It sure does. Yeah, that was kind of the main reason I called the band Vista House. I mean, first and foremost, I love the Columbia River Gorge, and it was this place that felt very mysterious as you drive by. It's like this big old like cement tower that overlooks the gorge, and it feels like it's been there kind of forever. So I really like the iconography of that place. But I'm from Central Oregon originally. I'm from Bend, which is kind of on this cultural and geographic fault line of the desert and the forest. And the Vista House kind of feels totemic of that idea as well. When you're standing up there, you look to the east and you can almost see the desert. You look to the west, you can almost see the forest. And I started this band after living in North Carolina for a little bit, and I was at that kind of turning point in my life where I was looking to the east and looking to the west and trying to figure out what it all meant. And so the Vista House just felt like a good encapsulation of what my music wanted to feel like, standing kind of in between worlds. That's the poetic version. The most simple version is that I like the Vista House.
1: That kind of took the words right out of my mouth. I had a couple questions relating just about the link between Portland and the Dalles and being in a scenic viewpoint that's kind of between both of them. Do you think that's
0: Yeah.
1: the main contribution to your sound, or was that just like the beginning idea?
0: I think that that's a huge consideration that I take when I'm writing my music is like the kind of music that I grew up around in a smaller, more rural, albeit like I always call Bend a suburb unto itself. It's a suburb with no city. And so that's kind of, I feel like that has really informed a lot of who I am, is like living in this kind of cityless suburb. But yeah, the east, like looking east into this kind of more rural setting has always informed the way I write my music. But Portland, more than anything, has been the big motivator for like how I approach working with a band and being in a music scene, and like where I find my current influences. And so I want to give credit to like kind of both horses in my chariot there. Yeah, I think that that's been a big part of what I like, how I approach my music. And my wife is from Joseph, Oregon, which is about as far north and as far east as you can get in Oregon. And so we always drive through the gorge to get there. And it always feels like I don't want to say like driving through time, but it definitely th feels like you're driving through an immense amount of space and like different ways of living. And so that's something that I like to think about a lot when I'm writing music.
1: Well, speaking of time, since you're the oldest running band in this group, I had some questions for you, darker questions, fortunately, about how the music scene has changed for you post-pandemic as compared to prior to 2020.
0: Oh man, that's a great question. It's something I think about a lot, because when I first started playing music in Portland, I've been in Portland since about 2008. I went to school here, and I was playing in like some pretty junky little college bands, and then I was in this little country thing. I really found my people when I started playing with Cool American or Cool Original, just because there was this the DIY ethos that I'd really jammed with, the idea that no one's coming to pick you up and put you onto a stage. You're going to do it yourself. You're going to load your own gear in. You're going to book your own shows, and you're going to get all of your friends to come to these things. And then in turn, when they have a band, you're going to go support them. And I just love that idea. And what I noticed kind of before the pandemic was that Portland, we are just an embarrassment of riches when it comes to music and genre and like different kinds of people trying to make different kinds of music. But there's like so many disparate scenes that don't really have this glue between them, this stickiness. Right before the pandemic, there were some moves being made that were very noticeable, not just to me, but other people playing in the scene, that was like, oh, like people are playing in different kinds of scenes and genres, and these bills are very like diverse in a, I don't know, in an exciting way. And then the pandemic happened, and it took the dry erase board, just kind of like or took it all out. I've been very hopeful since the pandemic, looking at how bands work with each other, especially during the pandemic. There were some really cool things happening, trying to make music happen, if not in person, then online, and if not online, then from a distance. And there was a resilience there that I was really proud of. So I guess this is just a long-winded way of saying what I've seen is a lot of waves and a lot of iterations of people trying to make cohesion happen, and then something happening either internally or externally that kind of wipes it out. And that could be just people getting older and moving away from Portland. Portland's like this big, beautiful Greyhound station where people are always coming and going. And it only takes a couple of the right people leaving for a scene to kind of get wiped out. But there's always this cycle of people saying, no, we're gonna build this thing in a different way and make sure that, not just one kind of music is being played in this one place. More so, I've seen cycles than I've seen like a destruction or a full buildup of something new.
1: You all can contribute to that because I know you have all had either like prior to the pandemic or even post-pandemic, I'm sure you've still felt that in the scene. So if anyone else wants to chime in on that.
2: Yeah, I think something that really resonates with me that Tim said and that I feel like is sometimes overlooked about the pandemic is that weirdly for me and for a lot of people I know, I actually kind of look back on that time as being like very creatively fertile and productive because people were forced into creative solutions for these like huge problems, including like social political problems. I think like there were lots of recording projects and kind of like collaborative shared recording projects. Tim put together a great compilation cover series that was like a fundraiser for like really important causes at the time. And I did like a distanced, like, write 20 songs in a day kind of like activity with some friends. And we like shared them all, like bad recordings of them together. I guess that's just to say, I think there was like something lost and definitely something gained from that time. And I think it also sort of showed us like what our music lives would be like without things like shows and venues, which is that like, yeah, we would have to figure other things out and it would never quite be the same. So I feel like a renewed gratitude, for just having this like full menu of like ways to connect with people musically.
3: Yeah, and I would say that, well, before the pandemic, I didn't really have like a project of my own that I was making songs in. I was playing primarily in other people's bands, and I think having that sort of pause button was what gave me the courage to even start Bori. Because I mean, I really did not see myself as much of a songwriter before then. And I'm slowly, I'm working a way around calling myself a songwriter now still. But yeah, at the time, I wasn't really writing my own songs. And then all of a sudden, there was nothing to do except, find those creative projects to put your time into.
1: Thanks for sharing that insight. Thank you, Tim, for answering my questions. So, Baby Tooth, I imagine there is quite the story behind that name. That one gave me some very interesting Google searches.
2: Yeah, sending love and light to you, to the version of you that's looking that up on like Google Images. I like actually don't like teeth and like the way they look and like what they are. Like it really freaks me out. But yeah, you'd think there was a cool story. It's kind of mostly like I kind of wanted something that was both like a little bit cute and a little bit menacing. Like I really like that juxtaposition. I don't think that Baby Tooth as a project is like working at all in like Twee or like Riot Girl like lineages, but I was like very inspired by that aesthetic of like cute and like weird and edgy at the same time. I think that's like always been kind of inspiring to me. So I was just kind of mashing words next to each other that were like cute and menacing for a while. I came up with that one, and I was talking to my friend Jordan Vale, who's a jazz funk trumpeter, if you're interested in that. His project is awesome. And I was like, "What do you think about the name Baby Tooth?" And he was like, "I would scrap that one." So thus my band was born, and I like that it is a thing that like a baby tooth is something, but that baby tooth as one word was not something yet. Yeah, it's interesting though, because I also think like no band name is perfect. I don't know anybody that's like, I am 100% happy with my band name. And I'm not 100% happy with mine, but I think it's doing what it needs to do for right now.
1: I noticed in your music you have a very like poetic, literature-esque essence, but you also have kind of that explosive charm, which I think you were just saying where you were inspired, at least in image, by a little bit of Riot Girl. Is that all that contributed to your sound, or how have you evolved over time?
2: Thanks for that very thoughtful question and the really sweet, like close listening to the music. That's very kind. I am a writer of other kinds of things. I have been in school for poetry, and I actually think of like poetry, and I write nonfiction also. I think of like literary writing and songwriting as actually like pretty distinct in my life. Not that they do not inform each other, but I think they just present really different kinds of challenges. Like I think for me, I always think of like a song as like the project is to make the lyrics and the music have a relationship that makes sense. And that is more important than, like a poem is like a self-contained like verbal sculpture that needs to have everything contained within it. You asked also about like kind of influences, and I do find that to be like something that I don't think about all that much when I'm writing. I think about it a lot more when I'm maybe like producing, recording something and trying to get a certain texture. Like that's when I feel like I'll use maybe some like references. But a lot of my like writing life has kind of just come out of, I don't know, like journaling and kind of like narrowing those journals into things that aren't very narrative but are a little bit more like impressionistic. I do think that's like a word that I would use for my poems and my songs. I think like how I have changed over time has a lot to do with the people that I've been able to make songs with, to be honest. Like one thing I really miss when I'm writing poems or prose or whatever is the kind of inherently collaborative nature of music. Like, even if you are a solo project, if you want to do stuff like record, you probably need somebody to like mix and master it. You probably need people to help you distribute it. You definitely need people to help you book shows. And like, you are almost never like the only person working on the thing. And I think that's so cool. I think that's the biggest thing that's developed about Baby Tooth is that I've just kind of like deepened my relationships with other people artistically, and yeah, have been super lucky to meet some really, really talented people who have shaped my writing a lot. I think the honest answer about influences is that like the biggest influences have been the people in my bands and like my partner probably.
1: You said recently that you started making music with your partner. Do you do the same type of music as Baby Tooth, or is it branching into something different, or how is that going so far?
2: Yeah, something I love about my relationship is that we both are songwriters of like very different music. And that creates like really cool opportunities for us to help each other. So he is like an annoying person who can play every instrument. And so he plays drums usually in Baby Tooth, but also plays guitar and bass. And has played those instruments when we're like recording a Baby Tooth song. So it's more like he plays on my songs and I play on his. And his are much more shoegazy. They're a little bit dark. They're a little bit like reflecting on like power structures. They have like an ambition to them that I super admire, or I guess like just an expansiveness to them that I super admire. And so I have played bass on his songs. I've like taught myself at least a little bit about how to play bass for his songs, and then I'll sing with him sometimes. My music is a lot more, there's more of like a folk influence and more of kind of like a 2000s like radio rock influence to mine, and his is a little bit more fuzzy, shrouded, chorusy type of texture.
1: Thank you for sharing all of that.
2: Oh.
1: All right, Brendan, it's your turn. You self-described your music as power pop, and also that is what I have seen enormously online about you as power pop. So is this definitely like a label that you chose for yourself, or was this like something that just kind of happened for you?
3: That's a great question. No, it's not something that I chose for myself. I'm not entirely confident that I could tell you which bands are and aren't power pop. And I know enough about power pop and the particularity of its fans to try to define it publicly, or to not do that, I should say. But it kind of came up, like I was playing in my friend Mo's band, and he's a really big power pop guy, and he was in my band when Bori first started taking off, and there was like a lot of influence, and so the power popness kind of rubbed off onto Bori. And it's funny that you asked that question, because I've talked to other people, and I think there's like an article in the Willamette Week that's like about how it was like Brendan didn't know he was making power pop when he released his album, which is like kind of embarrassing to admit to, but I can't deny it. It was something handed to me, and I'm kind of running with it, I guess. It's the easiest way to describe my music I've found, at least the most convenient label.
1: As someone like myself, I read power pop and I was like, I have no idea what this means. Maybe could you tell me like two things about power pop?
3: It's kind of like people who are fans of pop music, like 60s pop music, like the Beatles or the Birds, and kind of like take that pop forward mentality in their songwriting and kind of carry it through. It's changed a lot throughout the decades. Like, I feel like the through line is like you have that pop song mentality when you're songwriting, trying to write something really catchy and quick. There's so many eras of power pop, but like some bands that I'm into, like the Apples in Stereo, Teenage Fan Club, Superdrag, like those are some kind of like 90s era power pop bands that I'm into. And I'm also a huge Beatle head. I feel like you have to if you're gonna say that you write power pop music.
1: Okay, I just have a couple more questions for you, Brendan. I know I just put you on the spot a little bit,
3: Oh
1: but
3: no, not at all.
1: so you just released a new album, Never Turns to Night. What was your inspiration for that?
3: I feel like up until recently, I have been really writing from like a song to song basis and not really thinking about like a bigger picture. And that's kind of what it felt like I did for Never Turns Tonight. But once the whole thing was together, it was very clear what was eating away at me. And I think it's kind of like a self-reflective album. I feel like a lot of the songs that I write are about myself and relationships with other people. And I would say like maybe the biggest theme of that album is kind of like my tendency to like shy away from conflict for better or for worse, but probably more highlighting the for worse. Yeah, it's just a very self-reflective album for me.
1: That's a great segue because since your first EP Sideline debuted in 2021, how do you think in those 5 years you've evolved as an artist?
3: I think that, I kind of mentioned this earlier, but I spent a lot of that time like convincing myself that I could actually write songs. So like, as we all are with our first few songs, like I treated that EP very, and the songs very, they were very precious to me, you know? And I think in that time, in the time between then and now, it's been a lot of like proving to myself that I won't magically stop being able to write songs and writing more songs. I think I've tried to be more prolific. Like in the past, like really relied on some kind of divine intervention or inspiration to strike. And I've been trying to take fate more into my own hands and just write more. I think that's like the biggest thing. I'm just trying to write more.
1: Well, that's great. I can't wait to hear what you produce in the future.

0: Thank you all for sharing a little bit about yourselves and how you've gotten to where you are. Even though we've been talking about songwriting already a little bit, and it's kind of seemingly songwriting is a pretty big part of each of your bands. Is it typically one person who creates all the lyrics and then the band works together to like collaborate on more of the elements, or is it kind of just like a collaborative effort between all of you?
1: I definitely fully write all the songs, but I do love like finishing them with my bandmates, if that makes sense. Like, yeah, I love to have like an idea and just play it together until it kind of becomes a song. I guess like writing the lyrics and like writing the song are maybe not the same thing. I fully write all the lyrics. I would say we like write the song together in that people are like writing their own parts and we're all figuring out like how fast should this be? Like how should the ending go? But I think about this a lot, and which to me it's like almost becomes an ethical kind of question, like how collaborative should creative projects of any kind be? And I don't know. Like, I think I kind of go back and forth with it being very helpful that there's one person for whom, like, the final decision, who makes the final choice about something. I think that can be really helpful. And in my band, that's me, which is really uncomfortable to say. But in other people's bands, it's them. And I think, like, everybody is okay with that. I would love to be part of a project that was just like, well, actually, I have been part of projects that were just like, let's jam and like see what happens. This is kind of a thing about music that sort of eats away at me sometimes and makes me feel like we love to be like, my band's not hierarchical, but like, yeah, dude, it is.
2: I think I take a similar approach to you, Isabel, where it's like I write the lyrics to the songs. I know roughly what I want the guitar to sound like. But I think that like I've always taken an approach with my bands that I want the final product to be the collective of like all of us and other people's opinions. And I think I'd love to be the kind of guy who could just say, this is what I want everything to sound like. I tend to take an approach where I come in with a really like core element, and then my guitar player Andy will say, well, I really want this riff to go in here. And I say, well, if you feel like this is a good place for it, then you should like that should be here. And then my drummer Al will say, well, I want this to be really simple, and then I can do a big fill here. And sometimes I'll have some things like you should put something in here, but for the most part, I really want it to be people are in charge of their own instruments, because it makes for my band, it has made it feel like the final project is outside of me, which is why I want to be in a band personally, is to play something that ultimately I can let go of and say it exists on its own. So yeah, that's my approach. But I would love to be someone who is like that kind of maestro of everyone. I'm just not.
3: Yeah, for Bori, it is very much just me. I write the songs, and usually when I give the songs to my bandmates, it's like a fully fleshed out demo with like all the parts and everything written out. But I have a really amazing band. Sonia plays the drums in my band, and she did the drums on Never Turns Tonight. And there's a little collaboration there because there's only so many fills I know how to do with my two fingers on my MIDI keyboard. But yeah, I'm wanting to, in the future, trying to open it up more to the band. I'm trying to like stop myself in the demoing process before I get too far, just to see how it goes, because I haven't really experimented with more collaboration yet.
0: What have you learned from working with other artists that changes the way that you create music?
3: I feel like playing music is basically my entire social life. Like, all of my best friends are the people that I play music with and or go see their bands. And so I think that the people that I play music with or have, like in other friends' bands in the past, plays a really big role on my influences. I mean, not even just like their music, but their taste in music, and like it's all really infectious. I think it's a cool thing.
2: I mean, very similar to Brendan. Like my I've lived in P Portland a couple different times. I've lived in Portland while I was a college student. I moved away to North Carolina. I moved back, and like music like was my social scene. It was like it was everything I did was because I had people I could play music with or I could like celebrate their music with. And then I moved away again. I moved back to North Carolina for some reason. And when I moved back, it was similar but different. It was I had some new chapters in my life, but still like I feel like my foundations all rest on my ability to connect with people around music. I mean, my favorite food in town are the places that are closest to my favorite venues because that's where I've made those connections. And, my best friends are the people that I've just either met at shows or played music with at different times or have been like, the partners of people who play music. It feels like it's the absolute core of what it means to be a Portlander for me. Having that creative center has allowed me to be a whole human outside of music as well.
1: I really would underline that, like, playing music together is like a way of spending time with them. And I think it's like a different type of like connection and sociality. And I do think that for me has applied to other kinds of art as well. And it's really helped me. I guess this speaks more to like personal growth than like artistic growth, but I do think like being part of arts communities has helped me like understand that friendships can be more than just like talking to people and that like there's that like making things with other people can like very literally be like a template for like creating realities that you want to see like socially, emotionally. Like it's such a powerful thing to do with other people. I just can never get over that.
3: Music is magic.
1: It is, dude. I believe that.
0: Since all of you have been enmeshed in the Portland music scene and in other music scenes, what makes the DIY Portland music scene different from the others that you've been a part of?
1: Okay, I feel like raring to go to jump in on this one because I have been spending time in this other awesome city. Minneapolis shouts out. But I don't think that people who live in Portland always understand how lucky Portland is just in terms of venue infrastructure. A lot of cities in America really don't have like cool small venues. Or they have like one, and it's like so oversaturated that the booking ends up being really exclusionary. But Minneapolis, there's this venue here called First Avenue, very famous. Prince played there, awesome, really cool place. The people who run that venue own like every single venue in the city. It is as if it's like it would be like if Mississippi Studios owned, which they own a few, but it would be like if they owned every single venue in Portland. And it's just a weird bad vibe. And I think that's why there's so much like animated contention in Portland around like the new Live Nation venue, is because like this, it is such a special place to just go see shows. And I think like, I can't speak for any other, I guess, like scenes by comparison, but I can certainly say that. It's like easier and more fun to book a show in Portland than it has been for like the last 3 years of my life in this other like very affordable mid-sized city, which I think like says a lot about just like what Portland has going for it. That's the thing that provides for all the other things to me.
2: I've done like just a touch of touring around the country And so I've been able to play in like lots of different towns, and I don't really want to like try and hypothesize the difference between music scenes in different towns, because I'm of the belief that every single town in America, no matter how big or small, has, if not a music scene, has the potential for it, because there's creative people in every single town in America. I do believe that. I've seen amazing stuff come out of towns with 1500 people. But I think that, yeah, I'd say that the venue situation in Portland is pretty extraordinary. And not to say that other cities don't have this, but just the ability to say, okay, if we can't make this show happen at this venue, what are we going to do? There's lots of options. House shows are like a changing force in Portland. Used to be much more of a thing, but they still exist and had like serve a really strong purpose here. Or you can go see a show under the Hawthorne Bridge, or you can see a show, you know, in an alleyway. Like the people just make things happen. My brother's a part of the noise music scene here. They'll just end up at like the end of a road and start like, I don't know, connecting pieces of aluminum and making haunting noise. And it's like, that's the kind of thing. It's just like, there's this mentality that it's like, even with Live Nation trying to claw its way into the city, there's this, the people of Portland say, well, actually, we're going to do this in a very specific way outside of the way that most other towns have relented. And yeah, I think there's a resilience to the music scene here, which kind of goes back to what I was saying before, these cycles of like building something and it being wiped out. It just comes down to the resilience of music, but people in Portland making music.
1: Portland DIY, like in spite of these like aggressive cycles that Tim is pointing out that I think are very real and can feel very tumultuous, like there is just something that is eternal about like people continuing to move here for that reason and then continuing to sustain it because there's this shared understanding that like DIY is forever and that like it's the and that it's kind of the only way. Like there's there really I think it's like a shared value system almost, and it's yeah, it's really easy to take for granted.
0: I know we're talking about that music and creativity can be from anywhere at any time. But are there any particular venues, spaces, or events that are particularly important to keep what you would consider your scene alive?
2: The first one that comes into my mind is a place like Turn, Turn, Turn on Killingsworth, because it kind of encapsulates everything that we were just talking about, this idea of like a resilient spirit, a DIY ethos, making sure that like lots of different kinds of bands with lots of different kinds of followings get to come see a really cool show in an accessible space. So and that's a place that has also kind of gone through lots of iterations. It used to be like partly a thrift shop, but like it finds its way every year. And that's one of those places that, you know, I would assume coming from a place like Minneapolis or Dallas or, you know, New Brunswick, I don't know, I'm just naming cities now. They'd be like, oh, we don't have this specific thing here. You know, it feels very specific to people of Portland saying, we want this and we value this. So, yeah, turn, turn, turn forever.
3: I do love Turn, Turn, Turn.
1: Turn is also the first one that came to my mind because it is almost like functioned as a symbol of exactly this resilience and like reinvention that we're talking about. I tend to try to not be super precious about the venues or spaces or even bands themselves because I think there can become a sort of like pearl clutching in that that can get you in trouble. As time passes and things inevitably change, I think like what I try to look for is just like the spirit of the thing. And I try to be like, I love like finding out about new things, which is happening to me constantly because I just moved back to Portland. So I'm finding out about a lot of like because I'm also in like into literature stuff, I'm finding out about a lot of new reading series, a lot of new bands, new venues, new bookstores. And I'm kind of like, this is good too. Like, I think there's maybe a little bit too much of an obsession sometimes with like old Portland or kind of old anything. Like, that's we're living for the future, you know? We're not living for the past. And I think that is totally not to say that I don't support like keeping things alive as much as we can, but like there's also reasons for things to just end and regenerate.
2: That really resonates with me, like more so than the specific thing sticking around. The idea that new bands and new venues continue to move and like grow and change is the most important thing to keeping a scene alive.
1: Totally agree. Yeah.
2: Yeah.
0: So we've been talking about this reinvention. Is that specifically what gets you excited for what the scene might turn into in the future?
2: I think so. I look at places like the Offbeat in Canton, where Friends of Noise have taken over the old strip club, the Dancing Bear, and turned it into Portland's only all ages space. And I think that's something that needs to be pointed out about Portland is like that is something we are incredibly lacking is venues for people whose like musical taste is being developed in real time. Like, when are you more excited about music than when you're like under 21? I can't think of a time a person who like didn't find something that like got in their system then. And we only have one venue in town that is for like fully all ages. That's wild to me. But to see that that is blossoming and succeeding and like there's some really cool stuff going on there. It means that it can be a framework for how Portland can like work with the city to make sure that like liquor laws don't impede creativity. Those are the kinds of things that I would love to see in the future for Portland is finding ways to make sure that creativity is not impeded by like old ways of thinking and that everyone gets to enjoy music at whatever age.
1: I kind of want to jump off of that just to add that, like, I have a vision for, like, well, this is not my vision, but I'm like, in the perfect world, to me, there would be more places to enjoy music in a way that's not focused around drinking. And that's like maybe kind of like also not focused even around nightlife. You know, like I'm kind of like I would love to see like shows during the day, or like also I feel like there are untapped opportunities for like cross genre. Like there should be like an avant-garde filmmaker screening something while a band plays. People do that. I'm just saying, like, I want there to be some, like, across the aisle, like, music people and other kinds of creative people because there's so many. And Portland can become very siloed. I know almost everyone I know in Portland has this experience of, like, stumbling across a community that feels like it's been there forever and that has a super deep, like, creative, collaborative event or practice, and you're just like, how long has this been here? Like, I want all those people to kind of meet each other.
3: I agree. I wish there were more opportunities for people to enjoy or participate in music without, the liquor attachment. My day job is I'm a private music teacher, and I have had so many amazing young musician students. And one thing that I'm always trying to like show people is like, okay, the lessons and like the learning music thing, like this isn't the fun part. The fun hasn't started yet. Now you go out and you do it, like you participate in music with others. And at times it really has felt like a big roadblock for some of my students, which is a bummer.
0: Well, let's move on to the Mississippi Studio show coming up. That'll be on September 9th. And I'm curious what you all are looking forward to about this show.
2: I am very excited to play with Bory and Baby Tooth, who have been two of my favorite bands in town for as long as they've been around, essentially. So the minute I heard Bori, and the minute I heard Baby Tooth, I was like, oh, well, these are two bands that I'm gonna like pursue to see like as long as they exist. And to do that in a place like Mississippi Studios, which is it just really sounds great in there. It's kind of the like idyllic place to play and watch a show. It's like if it's it just feels like home in there when you're in Mississippi Studios. So I'm very excited about that.
1: I'll say, Tim, I'm excited to play with your band. I have missed so much in the years that I've been gone, and at the same time, this show makes me feel both like I've missed so much and that I've missed nothing at all, because these are also two projects that I've just been loving forever. And also, Brendan, I really like your guys' new album. I am psyched to hear those songs live because I haven't yet. Yeah, this is also Baby Tooth's first show back in Portland, and I think it's literally the best case scenario to be playing at Mississippi with friends, people whose music I really admire. There's just nothing better.
3: And I love both of you guys' music too. I've been aware of you guys for so long, so excited to get in the room and make some magic happen.
2: Yeah, it's gonna be great. We're working on getting ready for our next album. We released an album like a year 2 years ago, year and a half ago, something like that. And we have a bunch of new songs, and we're going to be recording them in October here in Portland. And then we're going to figure out what to do with those songs, because I think that this is the album that I want to like kind of put my whole self into. Because I've been feeling as I get older, just like my ability to write a bunch of amazing songs for an album has slowed down a lot. And so this is going to be the one that I'm like, well, I'm putting stuff into this one. So yeah, keep your eyes on the headlines and your ears to the ground, and maybe you'll get a new Vista House album.
1: I have kind of been doing other kinds of writing for a while. So I'm really trying to just write more songs. Yeah, really the plan at this moment is just to feel out like what Baby Tooth is right now and like what we want it to sound like and who we want to be on the next thing. I've been curious because our last record, which is like almost exactly 3 years old, because that last record was like pretty produced and we had like fun doing like studio stuff with it. I would really like to do the absolute opposite on our next thing and just like record something ourselves in our houses and just see what that feels like to get like way back to basics. But yeah, I would like to just like write a lot right now. That's what I am interested in doing, and then recording something in a really hands-on way is what's interesting to me right now.
3: I'm also writing a lot of music. I know we just put out the new album, but I'm already so excited for the next project. And I just booked the first session at Red Lantern Studios to get started. And yeah. Oh yeah. And Bori's going on like a little mini tour down the West Coast at the beginning of September. This show would be kind of like, our return home show.
2: We've got like Isabel's return home after 3 years, and we've got your return home after like a week.
3: Three
2: It's gonna be
3: days.
2: great. Yeah, 3 days. Yeah.
0: Well, thank you all for being here. I really appreciated talking to you. So, one more time for the air, we have Vista House, Bori, and Baby Tooth here with us today with Isabel, Brendan, and Tim. Thanks so much.

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4: 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My name is Frances Springate, and this is my love letter to the Portland DIY music scene. 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From screamo to heavy pop and everything in between, the next hour will highlight some of my favorite groups and former groups based in Portland. Our first song is one of my all-time favorites. This is Bob Dylan Vapes Now, He Went Electric, by Miss Lane County, off of their 2024 album, MLC.